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1: Here's an amplified promise from the book of Acts, chapter 20, verse 32. And now I commend you to God, placing you in his loving protective care. And I commend you to the word of his grace, the counsel and promises of his unmerited favour. His grace is able to build you up and to give you the rightful inheritance among all those who you are sanctified, that is, among those who are set apart for God's purpose, all believers.
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Sarah was suffering from depression to the point of contemplating suicide when she heard God speak in the middle of the night. "Change the ringtone on your phone," God said. Hi, I'm Tanya Harris of God Conversations. The song on Sarah's phone celebrated laziness. Sarah thought it was funny. She'd always thought of herself as a lazy person. But she knew God had spoken, so she replaced the lazy song with a new one. That one act of obedience marked a shift in her depression. Sarah was able to change her mindset and receive more of God's love. It's simple, but it's how God works. When we make a decision to follow Jesus, the Holy Spirit comes to us and speaks to transform our hearts and minds. All we need to do is what he says. For more on having your own God Conversations, go to godconversations.com.

0: 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And finally, if you can see their cane, it means they can't see you. So don't get too close and please follow the road rules. 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A community service announcement from Guide Dogs.
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0: Anne was in her late 50s when she was diagnosed with early onset dementia. How has dementia changed your day-to-day life, Anne?
1: I do have days where things are totally fuzzy. You know, if your tea comes out in 10 different pots and one's burnt and one's not or whatever, don't ask. It's not a good day. I don't panic about it. I just sort of say, look, this is it. This is what you are. You know, you can't dwell on all the ifs and buts and things you might have done before.
0: Coming to terms with the changes illness brings isn't easy. But even with dementia, God still sees us as special. He remembers who we are and continues to care for us.
1: I'm not happy having dementia. Accept it. God's there. And that's a great sense of peace.
0: I'm Richard Fox from messagesofhope.org.au. 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
1: I read two news outlets every day and social media feeds. I believe it's important to stay across current events, but it can be so depressing. People with poor morals prosper, vacuous influences excel, bad ideas gain credibility, and companies build profits on the pain of ordinary people. There are times I'd prefer to climb into a protective bubble and pretend none of this is happening. But that's not the call of my life, nor I suspect is it the call of yours. So where do I go? The same place the psalmist went, into the arms of God who saves, protects, and holds our future. The psalmist wrote, "I will say to the Lord, my refuge and my fortress, my God in whom I trust." Keep across current events, but don't abandon your foundation.
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4: It's so easy to look at God and come to the conclusion, well, I want that part of him, but not that part. And definitely not that bit. It seems that all too often, we want him on our terms rather than his. But God just doesn't work that way. Hi, I'm Bernie Diamond, and thank you so much for joining me again on Christianity Works. Today we're going to have a look at the tendency that we all have during the difficult times of life, you know, when those storms hit, to push God away. And do stay tuned, because in just a few minutes I'll be telling you about the powerful prayer that could be coming your way to help you through whatever you happen to be dealing with in your life just at the moment. Have you ever wanted something in life? I mean, really, really, really wanted it. And then when you finally get it, you just want to give it back? I think we've all experienced that at some point. And you know, I think that for some people, it can be the case with God. I know people, lots of people, who hunger to be close to God. I know there are people listening today. Maybe you're one of them. And all their lives, they've wanted God, whatever that means. But can I tell you something? Even something really good, I mean really, really good like God, well, it can be a shock to the system. And the reason is that we have these idealized, unrealistic notions of what that good thing will be like. Take the young woman who wants more than anything else to be married, and she finally meets her knight in shining armor. She marries him, and a year later she's wondering, what happened to all my ideas of romance 24/7? Today on the program, we're going to take a look at some people who got God and couldn't wait to give him back. Now, over these last few weeks, we've been working our way through the story of Hannah and Eli and his sons in the book of 1 Samuel. And the crux of it is that Hannah honours God, but Eli and his sons don't. And the turning point of the whole story comes in the verse 1 Samuel. If you've got a Bible, grab it, open it up here in 1 Samuel chapter 2, verse 30, where God says, "I will honour those who honour me, but those who despise me will be treated with contempt." And we've seen how the central reality of that verse has played itself out in the lives of Hannah, who was blessed when she couldn't have a son, and she honoured God, and God gave her a son, Samuel. And the opposite is Eli and his sons Hophni and Phinehas, who didn't honour God and were greatly punished. In fact, they lost their lives because of that. This story plays itself out in the storms of life. I mean, Eli, Hophni and Phinehas, they were the priests. They should have been bringing God's people close to God, yet they were living the life of Riley, as we saw last week on the program. And God had them killed. Their job was to bring people close to God, and yet they were not honouring him. Instead, they led Israel to a place of defeat. We saw last week in 1 Samuel chapter 4, when the Philistines attacked, Israel thinks, oh, well, God's always on our side, we'll go to battle, and they had a huge defeat. 30,000 of their soldiers were killed. The Ark of the Covenant, the presence of God itself, was captured by the Philistines. So the Ark of the Covenant was where God actually sat in the midst of his people. You see that on the journey through the Exodus, 40 years in the tent of the meeting, and later on in the temple. The Ark of the Covenant is the Holy of Holies. It is the very presence of God. And strangely, you know, when the Philistines are close to capturing the Ark, they kind of realize with a sense of foreboding what this is about. It says in 1 Samuel, when they learned that the Ark of the Lord had entered the camp of the Israelites, the Philistines were afraid. A god has come into their camp, they said. We're in trouble. Nothing like that's ever happened before. Woe to us. Who will deliver us from the hand of these mighty gods? And so it goes on. Well, it turns out that they should have followed their instincts. Today we're going to see what happens to the Philistines and to the Israelites when the presence of God comes close to them. Let's have a look at it. If you've got a Bible, open it up at 1 Samuel chapter 5. We're going to begin the story at verse 1. After the Philistines had captured the Ark of God, they took it from Ebenezer to Ashdod. Then they carried the ark into Dagon's temple and set it beside Dagon. When the people of Ashdod rose early the next day, there was Dagon, their god, who had fallen flat on his face on the ground before the ark of the Lord. They took Dagon and put him back in his place. The following morning when they rose, there was Dagon, fallen on his face on the ground before the ark of the Lord. His head and hands had been broken off and were lying on the threshold. Only his body remained. That's why, to this very day, neither the priests of Dagon nor any of the others who enter Dagon's temple at Ashdod step on the threshold. The Lord's hand was heavy upon the people of Ashdod and its vicinity. He brought devastation upon them and afflicted them with tumours. When the men of Ashdod saw what was happening, they said, "The ark of the God of Israel mustn't stay here with us because his hand is heavy upon us and upon Dagon our God." So they called together all the rulers of the Philistines and asked them, "What are we going to do with this ark of the God of Israel?" And they answered, "Have the ark of the God of Israel moved to Gath." So they moved the ark of the God of Israel. But after they'd moved it, the Lord's hand was against that city, throwing it into great panic. He afflicted the people of the city, both young and old, with an outbreak of tumours. So they sent the ark of God onto Ekron. As the ark of God was entering Ekron, the people of Ekron cried out, "They've brought that ark of the God of Israel around to kill us and our people." So they called together all the rulers of the Philistines and said, "Send that ark of the God of Israel away. Let it go back to its own place or it'll kill us and our people." For death had filled the city with panic, and God's hand was very heavy upon it. Those who did not die were afflicted with tumours, and the outcry of the city went up to heaven. Do you see, the Philistines look like they've won. And yet they take the presence of God, the Ark of the Covenant, they put it in their temple next to their God, and Dagon falls down, face down, in front of the God of Israel. And the second time, his head and his hands are cut off. And then whenever they took the Ark of the Covenant, the impact of God as a captive in their midst was devastating. They got tumours. We'll see later there were plagues of mice. They'd captured God. In human terms, they'd won. But you know what they'd forgotten? In fact, they never realised it in the first place. God is not subject to people. God is not someone you can capture and stick in your temple. He's not someone you can tame and subdue. Why are we talking about this stuff today? Because you and I, deep down, we try and tame and subdue God. We try and swing him around to our way of thinking, to meet our needs. We put him in the temple of our choice. We put him in the town and the city of our choice. You know what happens when we try to do that? We discover exactly what the Philistines discovered. We discover that God is not someone you can push around. "Well, I'll just take this God and he'll bless me whenever I want him to." Okay, we can't see him. Our present circumstances perhaps appear much more powerful than him. But if we want to have our feet on solid ground amidst the storms of life, that's what we've been talking about over these last few weeks. We look at this maelstrom of the storm, the battle between the Philistines and the Israelites. 30,000 Israelites killed because they didn't honour their God. Who appeared to win? Who should have been, according to our simple human expectations on solid ground? The Philistines, they won the war. They captured Israel's God. But who they captured was the God who created all the universe. Not some idol, not some tin pot little god. They captured God, and he wrought destruction upon them because they tried to subdue God. So much so, they couldn't wait to get rid of him. Do you get it? When we try to take God by force, force of argument, force of opinion, force of anything, anything that doesn't recognize him for who he is, watch out. There are so many people playing church. There are so many people playing at being Christians, playing at religion, putting God here, putting God there. That's not what it's about. As Dagon found out, the only way you honor God is when you bow down before him because of who he is, the sovereign God above every name and every power and every authority in heaven and earth. That's what Hannah discovered. That's what Eli discovered. That's what Israel discovered. And that's what the Philistines discovered the hard way. You can't have God on your own terms. You can only have him on his terms. I'm Bertie Dimet, and you're listening to Christianity Works. Just as we take this short break, I'd like to remind you that if you have a prayer need, we would absolutely love to pray for you, because the only sort of prayer that the Bible teaches about is the sort that has powerful results. Just let that sink in. The only sort of prayer the Bible teaches about is the sort that has powerful results. So if you'd like us to pray with you, in fact, if you'd like our whole prayer community to pray with you, stop by online at powerfulprayer.org to share your prayer request. It's completely confidential. Your name won't be displayed. And in fact, while you're there, perhaps you could also pray for one or two others and leave them a word or two of encouragement. You can be such a mighty blessing to so many others by supporting them in this way. The Bible says that the prayer of the righteous is powerful and effective. So please, let us pray for you and with you, and let's just see what God does, how He intervenes, how He chooses to bless you. That web address again is powerfulprayer.org. All right, let's head back into God's Word to see what else He has for us today. Well, the Philistines finally came to their senses. They realized they couldn't have God on their terms. They had a choice. You either accept God on His terms or you get rid of Him. So they decided to send Him back from whence He came. Now, let's have a look at how they did that. We're going to pick this up in 1 Samuel. Grab your Bible, 1 Samuel chapter 6, beginning at verse 1. It's a great story. When the Ark of the Lord had been with the Philistines for 7 months, they called for the priests and the diviners, and they said, "What are we going to do with this Ark of the Lord? Tell us how we should send it back to its place." They answered, "If you return the Ark of the God of Israel, don't send it away empty, but by all means send a guilt offering to Him. Then you'll be healed, and you will know why His hand has not been lifted from you." The Philistines asked, "What guilt offering should we send Him?" And they replied, 5 gold tumors and 5 gold rats, according to the number of Philistine rulers, because the same plague has struck both you and your rulers. Make models of the tumors and of the rats that are destroying the country, and pay honor to Israel's God. Perhaps He will lift His hand from you and your gods and your land. Why do you harden your hearts as the Egyptians and the Pharaoh did? When he treated them harshly, didn't they send the Israelites out so that they could go their way? Now then, get a new cart ready with 2 cows that have just calved and have never been yoked. Hitch the cows to the cart, but take their calves away and pen them up. Take the Ark of the Lord and put it on the cart, and in a chest beside it, put the gold objects you're sending back to Him as a guilt offering. Send it on its way, but keep watching it. If it goes up to its own territory towards Beth Shemesh, then the Lord has brought this great disaster on us. But if it doesn't, then we will know that it was not His hand that struck us, and that all this happened just by chance." So they did that. They took 2 such cows, hitched them to the cart, penned up their calves. They placed the Ark of the Lord on the cart along with the chest containing the gold rats and the models of the tumors. Then the cows went straight up toward Beth Shemesh, keeping on the road, lowing all the way. They didn't turn to the right or to the left. The rulers of the Philistines followed them as far as the border of Beth Shemesh. It's fascinating stuff. See, these people didn't know God, but they got their own pagan spiritual leaders to advise them. Now, their system of faith was not one God. That's called monotheism. Now, they believed in many gods. They were polytheistic. And so they see the God of Israel as just another god on their list who may or may not have power. Now, He clearly does, because He's brought all this destruction on the Philistines. So they devise a test for this god. They get these 2 milk cows with their calves. You see, there's no way 2 cows who have just calved are going to leave their calves. And these cows have never been yoked. So only God could cause them to go back to Israel away from their young. And that's exactly what ends up happening. They don't turn to the right or the left. They're lowing all the way. They don't want to go, but they go. And clearly this is an act of God. That's how the Philistines saw it. This is a story about so many people in this world who don't know God. See, they hear about God. It's amazing. God is still speaking. The number of times I've had a letter or an email that says, "You know something? I just happened to flick on the radio and turn to a channel and your program was on and God spoke to me and changed my life." I'm going to share one of those at the end of this program, an amazing story of a rebel fighter in Africa who laid down his arms. See, God is still speaking today, all over the place. And He reaches out to us and He ends up in our midst one way or another, as He did with the Philistines. So you remember back, how did the presence of God, the Ark of the Covenant, come to be in the midst of the Philistines? The Philistines fought Israel. Israel hadn't honoured their God. They got defeated by the Philistines big time. Eli, the priest, and his sons, Hophni and Phinehas, were killed in that battle. They expected God to show up like he always did, but he didn't. And it was a sovereign act of the sovereign God to allow defeat to come upon Israel and to allow his presence, the Ark of the Covenant, to be captured by the Philistines. God's own decision was to be in the midst of the Philistines that 7 months. And they discover you can't have him on your own terms. So they give him back. They send him packing. That's what I did for many, many years of my life. Every now and then, I encountered God. And you see, I had my own agenda for my life. I had my own plans. God didn't fit, so I would send him packing. And it seemed like he'd want to cause me grief and pain, want me to give up things I didn't want to give up. And time again, I'd want to hang on to him on my terms. But let me tell you something, it never, never, never worked. So I send him packing. I rejected him like the Philistines. I wonder if that's ever happened in your life. Come on, how much do we want God but on our terms? Well, I believe this about abortion, or I believe that about sexuality, or I believe this about the different roles of men and women. And when I discover what God has to say about those, I say to myself, well, I can't believe that. No, either I have God on my terms or not at all. Come on. There's a reason that God went to the trouble of recording this story about the Philistines and the Ark of the Covenant and then preserving it for a few thousand years and then broadcasting it on this radio station today. There's a reason. He's speaking to us through his story today. To all those people who would have God on their own terms, he's saying, no, you can't have me on your terms. You can't capture me and stick me in your temple. You can only have me on my terms. And as we're going to see after this next break, this problem was not reserved for the Philistines. It's not just for the people who didn't really know God, but it was also for God's own people who would push him away. This series that we're going through is called On Solid Ground. We need solid ground beneath our feet. And after this break, we're going to discover exactly how to get it. I'm Bernie Diamond, and you're listening to Christianity Works. Life can be hard work some days, and as that daily grind just kind of grinds away at us, it's easy to forget that Jesus died and rose again to give us victory. That's why I'd love to send you a short text message of encouragement straight to your phone, just as the Spirit leads, perhaps even when you least expect it. That's what Victory SMS is all about. Roughly every other week, I ask the Lord, what word of encouragement could I give to you today? So if you'd like the occasional bit of encouragement to help you live your life in victory, then head across to victorysms.org. And when you do subscribe, you'll immediately receive a free copy of my ebook, Power Unlimited. Thousands of people already have. And the most common response? Oh, that's exactly what I needed to hear today. How did you know that? Thank you so much. It's simply amazing how powerfully the Spirit of God can move through just a short text message. And I'd love to encourage you too to live your life in victory. Again, that web address is victorysms.org. Okay, let's head straight back into the Word of God. As I said before the break, the problem wasn't just restricted to the Philistines sending God packing with those cows with the Ark of the Covenant in tow. It was also a problem that happened with the Israelites. Let's see what happened when the Ark of the Covenant arrives back with Israel. 1 Samuel chapter 6, beginning at verse 19. The Ark has just wandered down the road with the cows, and this is what happened. God struck down some of the men of Beth Shemesh, putting 70 of them to death because they had looked into the ark of the Lord. The people mourned because of the heavy blow the Lord had dealt them. And the men of Beth Shemesh asked, "Who can stand in the presence of the Lord, this holy God? To whom will the ark go up from here?" Then they sent messengers to the people of Kiriath Jearim, saying, "The Philistines have returned the ark of the Lord. Come down and take it up to your place." So the men of Kiriath Jearim came and took up the Ark of the Lord. They took it to Abinadab's house on the hill and consecrated Eleazar, the son, to guard the Ark of the Lord. God is a sovereign God. We get him on his terms and not ours. And the Israelites dealt casually with God's presence when he came back. They looked upon him. Now, God says, you can't look upon me and live. How often do we treat the mighty sovereign God casually? You and I, we take on God. Can I tell you who is going to win? Not us. Israel were God's people. They should have known better, but they didn't. So what was their reaction? The same as the Philistines. Oh, who can stand in front of this sovereign God? Where are we going to send him? They sent God packing. And it's a pattern repeated over and over and over again. So what's the answer? What these people needed was some solid ground beneath their feet. What you and I need is some solid ground beneath our feet. Well, that comes next in this story. That's exactly what happened. 1 Samuel chapter 7, verse 2. It was a long time, 20 years in all, that the ark remained at Kiriath-Jearim. And all the people of Israel mourned and sought after the Lord. And Samuel, the prophet, said to the whole house of Israel, "If you are returning to the Lord with all your hearts, then rid yourselves of the foreign gods and the Ashtoreths and commit yourselves to the Lord and serve him alone, and he will deliver you from the hand of the Philistines." So the Israelites put away their Baals and their Ashtoreths and they served the Lord alone. And then Samuel said, "Assemble all Israel at Mizpah and I will intercede with the Lord for you." When they had assembled at Mizpah, they drew water and poured it out before the Lord. On that day, they fasted and they confessed, "We have sinned against the Lord," and Samuel was the leader of Israel at Mizpah. When the Philistines heard that Israel had assembled at Mizpah, the rulers of the Philistines came up to attack them. And when the Israelites heard of it, they were afraid because of the Philistines. They said to Samuel, "Don't stop crying out to the Lord our God for us, that he may rescue us from the hand of the Philistines." So Samuel took a suckling lamb, offered it up as a whole burnt offering to the Lord. He cried out to the Lord on Israel's behalf, and the Lord answered him. While Samuel was still sacrificing the burnt offering, the Philistines drew near to engage Israel in battle. But that day, the Lord thundered with a loud thunder against the Philistines and threw them into such a panic that they were routed before Israel. The men of Israel rushed out of Mizpah and pursued the Philistines, slaughtering them along the way to the point below Bethkar. Then Samuel took a stone and set it up between Mizpah and Shen, and he named it Ebenezer, saying, "Thus far the Lord has helped us." So the Philistines were subdued and did not invade Israelite territory again. Throughout Samuel's lifetime, the hand of the Lord was against the Philistines. From the towns of Ekron to Gath that the Philistines had captured from Israel, they were restored to Israel. And Israel delivered the neighboring territory from the power of the Philistines, and there was peace between Israel and the Amorites. 1 Samuel chapter 2, verse 30 says this, "I will honor those who honor me, but those who despise me will be treated by contempt." See, that's the place of solid ground. Israel finally got it right here. See, before, they'd had priests who were sleeping around with prostitutes, priests who were dishonoring God, priests who were plundering the sacrifices of the people to God. And God said, "You know something? If your leaders are going to be doing that, I am not going to bless you." So Israel fights the Philistines and Israel loses. And so the Ark of the Covenant of God goes to the Philistines, and there's devastation there because of the presence of God. And they send it back to Israel, and there's devastation there because of the presence of God, because everyone was trying to have God on their own terms. Here is the place of solid ground. If you want to return to the Lord with all your heart, put away all your foreign gods. And that is God's word for you and me today. Put away all your foreign gods, all the other things you put before God, all the other things that you and I worship, put them away and worship God alone. Come to God on his terms, not ours, because he's the sovereign God. He's the God of the whole universe. He's the God, not just one other God amongst many. He is the God, the only God. And he calls us to worship him and him alone. So the people did that. And right at the moment they did that, the Philistines were going to attack them again. But this time, the moment they began to honor their God, this verse, 1 Samuel chapter 2, verse 30, came into their experience. "I will honor those who honor me, but those who despise me will be treated with contempt." People, that is the place of solid ground. It is the only place of solid ground. God is a sovereign God. He's not my performing puppy, and he's not your performing puppy. He's not there to do tricks on our command. He is above us, and we are his people. And God is calling us today to accept him on his terms as the sovereign God. Just the way Samuel told the people. Samuel said to them, you've got to accept God on his terms. They did. And immediately when a storm arose, God blessed his people. And that blessing went on for many, many years, and their feet were on solid ground. This Christianity Works program is sharing the powerful, practical Word of God with so many people in over 160 countries around the world. But that's only made possible through the generous support of friends just like you. Each dollar that you give today will grow to reach nearly 3,000 people with a gospel message. Incredible! That means that a gift today of just $35

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Hi, this is Mark from Momentum Canberra Church. In Hebrews chapter 11, verse 8 and 9, we read of Abraham. By faith, Abraham obeyed when he was called to go out to the place which he would receive as an inheritance. And he went out, not knowing where he was going. By faith, he dwelt in the land of promise, as in a foreign country, dwelling in tents with Isaac and Jacob, the heirs with him of the same promise. Abraham, by faith, moved into the promised land, not sure where he was going. So I've called this devotional Leaving Old and Embracing the New. And by faith, we move into a new year with all the expectancy and wonders, surprises and challenges and joys of what a new year will bring. And what do we do with the old? That's a good question. As much as it's been a difficult season these last couple of years, you know, the previous season of joys and victories, but also the disappointments and ministry setbacks. By faith, we leave the old season behind. Simply by faith, with an act of our will, we entrust the previous season to Him to take it and leave it as He will, to remove what was of no use and to keep what is useful for my faith walk and value add to His kingdom. By faith, we believe that He will shake off what needs to be shaken off, so what He wants me to have will remain. By faith, we leave at the altar our failures and our disappointments, and even our wins and our goals that we've kicked are left at the altar for His glory and praise. You know, we cannot always bring them into a new season, so by faith, we give Him glory and thanks for them. You know, we learn the principles of faith from them, but are careful not to make them an idol. Come on, let's use those victories and testimonies as building blocks of faith for a bigger, better, greater year ahead. If we're going to move into a new season by faith, we have to leave behind the old season. You know, you cannot put new wine into old wineskins. In Luke chapter 5, Jesus talks about this. So a new year awaits us, and He has prepared new wine, new gifts and fruit and ministry opportunities in the Holy Ghost. He doesn't want us to contain old wine in new wineskins. New wine for a new season, not old wine from the old season. Abraham left behind his old country. You know, Elisha, he walked away from his father's business. We read that in 1 Kings. Paul left behind to reach out what was ahead of him in Philippians chapter 3. And in Hebrews 12, we read of Jesus' focus was the joy that was before him. He disregarded the shame and endured the cross. So come on, how exciting is the new season that God has ahead for us? God bless you.

0: Research shows that the health benefits of laughter are far-ranging. Studies have shown that laughter can help relieve pain, bring greater happiness, and even increase immunity. One study suggests that healthy children may laugh as much as 400 times a day, but adults tend to laugh only 15 times a day. I reckon all of us could use a little more laughter in our lives, considering how beneficial a good laugh can be for our stress levels and overall wellness. The Bible says that a cheerful heart is good medicine. It also says we need to have faith like a child. Why don't you go and have a good belly laugh today? Lighten up. It might be just what you need. I'm Matt Prater. For more, go to historymakers.tv.
1: I've never seen a morning the sun forgot to rise in every single detail. You're faithful every time.

0: Guys. One Way News.
1: Hello, I'm Sarah Wombe. The United States, Australia and the UK have unveiled a new project under the second pillar of the AUKUS agreement. The new initiative will see unmanned underwater drones developed to protect undersea cables and to boost defence capabilities. The announcement was made on the sidelines of the Shangri-La Dialogue in Singapore, the Asia-Pacific region's premier defence forum. Defence Minister Richard Marles says it is a significant development in the AUKUS journey.
2: All of this is the single biggest industrial project in Australia's history. All of this represents the biggest leap in Australia's military capability in more than a century, really, since the establishment of the Navy.
1: Ukraine is reportedly using a new AI drone as it steps up attacks on Russian logistics in the occupied south of the country. Here's the BBC's Paul Brown.
3: Footage released by pro-Ukrainian social media channels shows multiple strikes on vehicles between the cities of Mariupol and Melitopol. The aftermath of these attacks has also been captured on video by motorists as they pass scattered wreckage on the roadside. Analysts say the operation is making use of Ukraine's Hornet drone, an AI-enabled unmanned aerial vehicle, or UAV, which has been trained using thousands of hours of video to identify Russian military targets. Experts told us that the Hornet has a 150-kilometre range and packs more than enough explosive to take out non-armoured vehicles.
1: To Victoria, and Labor and the Coalition may have to pay back millions of dollars in donations received from legacy investment funds after a major High Court ruling. The Age is reporting the government's been given new advice that it would be unlawful for any of the parties to use that money to campaign in this year's state election. Labor, Liberals and the Nationals have relied on legacy investment funds for decades in order to help finance their campaigns. Another rally will be held at Brisbane's Victoria Park, protesting plans to build a stadium at the site for the 2032 Olympics. Indigenous groups have been camping out in the park, arguing the land shouldn't be redeveloped as it has significant cultural value. One group says it plans to pull down the fencing, which has gone up ahead of construction starting tomorrow. Around 5,000 homes along Perth's coast are without power following a once-in-5-year storm. People are urged to keep up to date with warnings through the Weather Bureau's website and also through Emergency WA. Meantime, the Bureau is warning South Australians to brace for strong winds, with that powerful system set to move across the state from tomorrow. Michael Conway from the Bureau says Adelaide is in the firing line.
4: It's bringing severe weather to WA tonight, and then very quickly moves over in one day to be near us tomorrow. So the winds will be ramping up on Monday morning to northerlies around 45 kilometres an hour. That sort of range may be stronger, and there may be warnings put out.
1: Also in news, some children's disability workers could lose their jobs as a result of changes to the NDIS. And train services across regional Queensland will be reduced from tomorrow due to an ongoing industrial dispute. This is Air News. West Tigers have won a thriller against Canterbury in round 13 of the NRL. Andrew Lucas has the details.
5: The Tigers have picked up a courageous win over the Bulldogs, 22-16 in front of over 17,000 fans at CommBank Stadium. It was a finals-like atmosphere as the Tigers raced out to an early 16-0 lead. After being relentlessly booed, Lachlan Galvin crossed with 12 minutes to go against his former team to set up a grandstand finish. But the home side held on for dear life to snap a 3-game losing streak. Andrew Lucas at CommBank Stadium.
1: The Storm too good for the Roosters, 18-4. The Knights beat the Eels, 28-22. To AFL and ladder, leading Fremantle has downed Brisbane, 103-78. Dockers coach Justin Longmuir says that's now 11 wins in a row.
6: I'm really proud of the group. You know, what we've done the last couple of weeks with a couple of our key midfielders missing, it's asking others, especially through the middle of the ground, to step up and take on some more responsibility or some more game time. And I'm really proud of how those players are contributing to the team performance.
1: The Swans demolished the Tigers, 170-56. The Bulldogs have hung on to beat the Magpies, 97-93. And the Super Rugby, Moana Pacifica beat the Brumbies by 2 points, 21-19. Wins also for Western 4. course, and the Chiefs, and wins to the Lightning and Mavericks in the Super Netball. Australian Independent Radio News.
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8: Well, g'day everyone and welcome to The Journey this week. My name's Jude Hennessy and this is a show that's all about faith, hope, love and life. It comes to you from the Catholic Diocese of Wollongong. 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It's a real joy of ours to be able to contribute to this wonderful thing that is Christian radio, a great ministry. G'day too to all of our listeners that tune in via various podcast platforms each and every week. As we follow along the liturgical calendar and church season and Sunday readings, therefore, connected with Sunday Mass, as we move through the church year, and we've got a great solemnity on this weekend. We've had the Feast of the Ascension and of Pentecost Sunday last week, and we're moving now into, quite naturally, an understanding of what the Trinity is. Father and Son, and now the Holy Spirit's descent amongst the apostles. We then move into the oneness of Father, Son and Spirit. And so we celebrate this great mystery beyond our understanding in many ways, but a great mystery and awesomeness, using the word all there, of Trinitarian life. And so that's going to be a focus for the readings today, but also for a number of our talks that we've got from our Godspot presenters. And great to have with us this week Father Dave Callahan from the Missionaries of God's Love, who wants to talk about the resurrection of the living and living a resurrected life now. Resurrection just isn't for those who have passed away. We live as a resurrected people now. Great to have Dr. Byron and Francine Parola coming up on the show this week. Smart Loving's their segment, and they're going to talk to us about the poverty that can be found in relationships. Bishop Tony Percy, Auxiliary Bishop of Sydney, is going to talk to us about the Father, the Son and the Holy Spirit this Trinity Sunday in a piece that he's called Immersion, being immersed in the eternal mutual communion of the Father, Son and the Holy Spirit, three distinct persons yet fully unified. Mother Hilda Scott, she's going to talk to us about how we deal with brokenness in our humanity, in our lives. Everyone encounters it in some sort of way. Father Dan McCann, he's parish priest up at Sutherland. He's also the vicar for clergy in the Archdiocese of Sydney, and he comes down and contributes to the filming that we do for Mashview at Home, which goes out right around Australia on Southern Cross 10 and various other platforms, viewed by so many people in prison and nursing homes and lots of people in remote areas too. So we've got his very short gospel reflections. Got to be pretty tight for that TV allotment of half an hour. And he's got a piece for us today that he's called We Are, Because God is Trinity. You'll love what he's got to say straight after we hear the gospel proclaimed this week by Max Norton, John 3, 16 to 18. God sent his Son so that through him the world might be saved. Such an often repeated verse in the scriptures, a real distilling down of the why of Jesus and God's why and reaching out to us. What was this sending of his Son for? So we're going to hear that proclaimed, then we're going to hear from Father Dan McCann, and after that, Sandra McCracken, quite appropriately, is going to be belting out Trinity song. Lots to get through. A wonderful feast, well, solemnity actually, to be celebrating this week, the most holy Trinity. Let's get into it. Faith, hope, love and life. My name's Jude Hennessy and great to be with you on the journey.
9: A reading from the Holy Gospel according to... Jesus said to Nicodemus, God loved the world so much that he gave his only Son, so that everyone who believes in him may not be lost, but may have eternal life. For God sent his Son into the world, not to condemn the world, but so that through him the world might be saved. No one who believes in him will be condemned, but whoever refuses to believe is condemned already, because he has refused to believe in the name of God's only Son. The Gospel of the Lord. And now, the Gospel Reflection with Father Daniel McCann.
10: The solemnity of the Most Holy Trinity is one of the most beautiful feast days in the church's year. It's also one of the most daunting to preach about. In fact, every priest comes to the pulpit in fear and trepidation on the day of the Holy Trinity because they're scared they're going to say something incorrect. In talking about one of the deepest and most stupendous mysteries of our faith, that we worship, we know, we love one God. But that one God is a unity of a trinity of three persons, Father, Son, and Holy Spirit. Three divine persons united in an eternal communion of life-giving love. It is impossible to know the Trinity by human reason alone. Human reason can arrive at the fact that there is one God, but who that God is has to ultimately be revealed by God Himself. And throughout sacred scripture, God gradually shows Himself to be a unity of three divine persons in one Godhead. God the Father shows His very heart, indeed His very self, through the gift of His Son. And the work of redemption wrought by His Son is continued throughout history through the personified love between the Father and the Son, who is God the Holy Spirit. As we contemplate this mystery, it should only encourage us, indeed make our hearts burn with more longing, to be able to see God the Father, God the Son, and God the Holy Spirit face to face in heaven. But while we're here on earth, we're not left without signs of this Trinity in unity. The greatest sign, and indeed the greatest icon that we have onto the internal or interior life of God, is the human family, and indeed the Christian family. Husband and wife who commit themselves to each other for life, to form a communion of persons in life-giving love. Indeed, we as men and women, as human beings, we do not simply drop out of the sky, but are called to come into being precisely in this communion of life-giving love. And so the greatest window we have back onto God, even more than the priesthood and the religious life, is actually the love of husband and wife and children. And when we look at it this way, we have to marvel and give thanks to God that we are the way we are because God is a Trinity.
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2: Some of you may have heard of a Dutch priest now dead, Henry Nouwen, a prolific writer and teacher, best known for his unending capacity to unite in a clear and simple way the humanity of each person with the mercy of God. It was he who said, "Mercy suggests forgiveness. It sings of compassion." This capacity came largely from his own life of deep suffering and continued prayer. He's left an incredible legacy of works behind him, and I recommend them to you. In one of his books, Sabbatical Journey, he made a wonderful point. He said that all our lives are full of brokenness. Broken relationships, broken promises, broken expectations. I'm sure you could add to the list. Broken dreams, broken lives. The reality of brokenness is so harsh and sometimes feels so final. It seems to me so often that brokenness can be caused by ourselves, but then so much of it comes from forces outside ourselves, from the things that are done to us rather than by us. People, for instance, who are overtaken by a debilitating illness, for instance, and everything in them seems broken. Their whole life seems broken. All their dreams, their aspirations, all broken. And they didn't do it. Henry asked the question, how can we live that brokenness without becoming bitter and resentful? Good question. Henry reminds us that there really is only one way. We need to return again and again to God's faithful presence in our lives, to the place in our lives where nothing can be broken, to the person in our lives that is forever intact, to the wholeness no one and nothing can ever take away. He says that without this place of return, our journey can easily lead to darkness and despair. He's right, but you and I know that isn't easy. I honestly don't really think we can do it alone. So often we in fact blame God for the brokenness. If God was really caring, we wouldn't be broken. Yet the undeniable fact is that the God of all wholeness does not cause brokenness. Brokenness happens. Brokenness is part of our lives, as it was a part of the life of Jesus. It's what we do with it that matters. I heard of someone just the other day, an accomplished pianist and performer on her way to international recognition, who was struck down by a muscular illness that meant she could no longer play the piano. It happened that someone invited her to join a contemporary prayer group in a parish. And after a time of initial and significant resistance, she went along, or rather a friend took her. The result of being put in touch with God was such that she found a whole new way of being. Now she visits refuges and shelters for teenagers and encourages them to make music, because she knows how to make music. She's changing lives. And more importantly, she's been taken to places she could never have gone to before this apparent brokenness. Our brokenness, in whatever form, is a badge of honour. It's nothing for you and I to be ashamed of or frightened of. Whether we caused it ourselves or whether it was done to us. You see, our brokenness has put us into touch with wholeness, the stability, the unyielding, the undying fidelity of God. If brokenness is what stalks you right now, go tell God.
3: Thanks so much to Mother Hilda Scott there. She had a piece that she called Our Brokenness. Some great insights from Henry Nouwen and the brokenness that's an unavoidable part of every human life and what we do with that. We do that with that in our relationship with God and how it can be bringing us into deeper union from God. Brokenness, not about shamefulness, but being drawn into deeper wholeness because of what God can do. Thanks to Mother Hilda Scott there. and Father Dan McCann, who before the break gave us a great reflection on today's gospel in a piece that he called We Are Because God is Trinity. Coming up after the break, we have got the auxiliary bishop, or one of them, of Sydney, Bishop Tony Percy. He's going to be talking to us about baptism, what it means to be baptised in the Father and the Son and the Holy Spirit, and what it means to immerse ourselves in God. That's coming up after the break, but some great music for you. First up is Matthew West and the song Broken Things, and then after the break we're hearing from Third Day and their song Spirit. But Bishop Tony, he's not too far away. Faith, hope, love and life. My name's Jude Hennessy, and it's great to be with you on the journey.

0: I've been a St John Ambulance volunteer for 6 years now. 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
1: The Feast of the Blessed Trinity, the most sublime teaching we have in our faith, undoubtedly. God is a mystery of persons, the Father, Son, Holy Spirit, living in an intimate communion from all eternity. We share a human nature. The divine persons do not share the divine nature. The teaching is that God the Father is God, God the Son is God, God the Holy Spirit is God. They don't share the divine nature. Each one of them is God in the mystery of their communal life. So that is a fundamental mystery. Some people like to explain it that it belongs to persons to express themselves. So God the Father expresses himself so perfectly, it's the Son. And because God is love, the love between the Father and the Son is so perfectly expressed that it's the person of the Holy Spirit. Of course, we're using human language and human thought to explain something that is fundamentally beyond human comprehension. But now that God has revealed it to us, we're entitled to try and see if we can explain it through human analogy. So our starting point is this incredible form of mutuality that we have, that God is a mutual God within himself. And then as he creates the world, as the first form of the covenant, as the very first covenant, that as he creates the world, he includes us in his mutuality. So often the mantra that we hear in religious communities and also secular communities, which is we are an inclusive community, is really quite bizarre in a sense. Well, it's quite bizarre for religious communities because our starting point is mutuality, is complete and utter inclusion, because God is mutual and therefore our communities are mutual. We don't need to strive to be inclusive because that would mean that our starting point is we are exclusive, which we're not. So I find that particular mantra rather curious, but let's get away from that. We just need to focus on the fact that God is a mutual God. He is within us and we are within him. And we know that because the Trinity enters us at our baptism. We are baptized in the name of the Father and of the Son and of the Holy Spirit. And St. Paul says this in numerous places in his letters, but the mystery is God is in you, God is in me. We are baptized into God. We're baptized into the Father, Son, and Holy Spirit. And this takes place because of the life, death, resurrection, and ascension of Christ has given us access. And he has commanded us to baptize people in the name of the Father, the Son, and the Holy Spirit. So that Greek word, the Greek word to baptize, means to immerse. Now, for instance, there's a very interesting ancient recipe, and it talks about baptizing cucumbers in vinegar. So that's what it says. So the word is a Greek word, so to immerse the cucumbers in vinegar, to baptize the cucumbers in vinegar. And of course, cucumbers need a lot of good soaking, and so do we. So we start to pick up on the imagery. That's why the Christians chose this particular word, because of the imagery that it suggested about what actually happens to us in our baptism. So if we note carefully, we are called to go out and make disciples of all the nations, baptizing them, soaking them, immersing them in the name of the Father, the Son, and the Holy Spirit. And then notice what else flows on. And then to teach them to observe all that I have commanded you. So in a sense, and rightly so, we have the sense of a double soaking, a soaking, an immersion in the teaching of Christ, and then comes the immersion in water. So that is really the sense of the word to be baptized. And interestingly enough, very early on in the church, I should say, very early on, we have these wonderful figures. The one I'm thinking of is Saint Cyril of Jerusalem, whose life spanned a lot of the 4th century. He was born approximately about 313 as the 4th century began, and then died towards the end of the 4th century, about 386, we think. He bequeathed this marvellous catechesis, including a Christian instruction before baptism. It's marvellous, it's incredible, and I think it belongs to this generation to once again open up his teaching, perhaps to place it in a new setting in which we're living in the 21st century, perhaps with a slight change of language, but not much. It's very, very engaging stuff, Saint Cyril of Jerusalem. And he took very, very seriously, and the Christians took very, very seriously, this idea that there would be quite a period of time of soaking, immersing people in the teaching of Christ. And when you stop and think about it, when we stop and think about it, we have the four Gospels. None of those four Gospels have ever been recommended by the church as to be the Gospel is the best one to bring us into the mystery of Christ. No, each of them, Matthew, Mark, Luke, and John, when taken together, they give us a very good picture of who Christ is. And so therefore, there's much to be immersed in, there's much to be soaked in. And so the early Christians took that seriously, and thanks be to God, now in our communities right around the country, we're seeing a rise of what we call the rite of Christian initiation of adults, not only for the adults, but also for teenagers and also for kids in primary school. This great desire that people are having to find out more about the mystery of Christ, to know Christ more fully and to love him more completely and more utterly. That's a very good sign in our community. So this feast is a great opportunity to really go back to the very first reality that happens to us, the very first mystery that happens to us in the grace of baptism, to be soaked in the teaching of Christ, to be immersed in it, and then to be immersed in water to receive the gift of new life, to die to our sin in our baptism and to rise to a new life, the new life of Christ, whose life is completely directed towards the Father. And that is a very good focus for us this particular Sunday.
2: Thanks to Bishop Tony Percy there, who in helping us to understand the beautiful solemnity of the Most Holy Trinity has delved into the theology and the understanding of immersion that's connected with baptism and what it means to be immersed and soaked in God, or made as belonging to God because of our baptism into the person of Jesus with the Father and the Holy Spirit. A great mystery. Thanks to Bishop Tony Percy there. Don't forget, you can go and listen to any of the Godspots that we have on this show and this week's show and any weeks that we've done from the past 15 years now. You can just go in and delve through a wonderful, rich library of content that we've got from so many presenters now who've contributed to the show, including these guys that are coming up after the break. They've been with us since day one, really. Dr. Byron and Francine Parola, they're the founders of Smart Loving. Their materials are used right around the world, not only for marriage preparation, getting ready to tie the knot in this pivotal commitment, which, as St. Paul tells us, is a mirroring of the relationship between God the Father, Son and Holy Spirit, but also a whole lot of their stuff that's connected with living vibrant family life, marriage enrichment, raising kids. Check out this stuff on Smart Loving. We're really lucky to have them each and every week contributing to the show. Well, very regularly in any case. And they're going to talk to us about what it means to be relationally poor and how we're called to generous hospitality for those who feel the poverty of relationships, drawing them into our lives, into our homes, and help create true human connections and inclusion. That's coming after some more great music. Here's Francesca Battistelli, Holy Spirit. And then after a break, and if you're in our broadcast areas and hearing this through a radio station, probably some sponsor messages, you'll be hearing from Dr. Byron and Francine Parola. Faith, hope, love and life. My name's Jude Hennessy and it's great to be with you this week on the solemnity of the Holy Trinity and on the journey.

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2: Here's Byron and Francine Parola with Smart Loving, tips for vibrant marriages and family life.
3: This episode is titled, Blessed Be the Relationally Poor, Embracing the Call to Love in an Age of Relational Poverty. Pope Leo XIV's apostolic exhortation, Dilexiti, I have loved you, Revelation 3:9, reminds us that faith and love for the poor are inextricably linked. He writes, we have to state, without mincing words, that there is an inseparable bond between our faith and the poor.
4: Begun by Pope Francis as a follow-up to Dilexit Nos, Pope Leo notes that there are many forms of poverty other than economic. For example, he includes those who are socially marginalized and lack the means to give voice to their dignity and abilities, and those who find themselves in a condition of personal or social weakness or fragility. As Christians, we know human beings are made for communion with God and with one another. When that's lacking, it's a poverty as real as material want. Moreover, this relational poverty often hides in plain sight in our communities.
3: We volunteer for a community kitchen in what many consider a privileged suburb of Sydney. As we chat with guests over dinner, it's apparent that among diverse financial circumstances, the common denominator is loneliness. Loneliness is a real deprivation because we are created for relationship by a God who is a relationship of three in one. But we don't need to go to a homeless shelter or soup kitchen to encounter the poor. In our neighbourhoods and families, in our workplaces and worshipping community, many people grapple with isolation and intense loneliness. When Pope Leo speaks of exclusion and marginalisation as forms of poverty, we think of those ensnared by addictions who withdraw under the weight of shame and fear of judgment, or those whose mental ill health position them as misfits in a society that idolises the strong and competent. We are reminded of those who carry the scars of divorce, abandonment, family estrangement, unresolved conflict or trauma, of caregivers isolated at home, and of those enduring unwanted singleness, each of them yearning for companionship. Common to all these situations are scarce or fractured relationships. It can happen to any of us, and the loneliness is particularly acute at holidays like Christmas when families gather to celebrate.
4: Strong marriages, supportive families, and vibrant friendships. These underappreciated blessings provide mutual joy in good times and empathetic support when needed. Yet, our stable relationships are not private treasures, but are gifts for the community, drawing from the parable of the talents. Those of us blessed with relational abundance are called to be relationally generous, to multiply our riches for the benefit of others. While we can do this anywhere, there's something about our homes that seem especially relevant. Home-based hospitality is a unique resource for addressing the varieties of poverty in our society, especially relational poverty. When someone visits our home, they encounter not just a building, but also the history and values of the people who live there. Photos and artwork, the patterns of wear on furniture, the choice of decor and cuisine all express our personhood.
3: While hospitality in the home has some financial cost, it's more than dollars that we give. It is also a sharing in our lives. Yet often, our homes are more like fortresses, private sanctuaries that we reserve for our own use. It's a wonderful thing to donate financially, but Dilexiti calls for something more, the generosity of our time, attention, and heart. The Holy Father reminds us that the poor are part of our family. They are one of us. At the heart of genuine generosity is personal relationship. In allowing people to encounter our real and messy lives, we go beyond mere charity to true belonging.
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5: Great to have Dr. Byron Francine Parola there. Blessed be the relationally poor was the piece that they had for us in their Smart Loving segment this week. I've actually got Francine Parola coming to do some talks for us in our part of the world in Wollongong. She's just completed a whole chunk of study through a pontifical academy in Rome in shroud studies. And she's become a real expert in the history and the background and the miraculous nature of this this incredible Shroud of Turin. She's coming to give a talk to us in Wollongong, where we're from, entitled Who is the Man in the Shroud? And she's actually got a great scientific background herself, Francine. I think she was a pharmacist and certainly a chemist of note, and she's pretty cluey, she's pretty switched on. Not only is she wonderful in all the stuff that she does with marriage preparation, but it seems to me that she's getting a lot of take up for her expertise now in shroud studies, that she's got a qualification in through Rome. Can't wait to have her doing that for us in Wollongong in just a few weeks' time, 27th of June, that's on, and she's doing lots of other locations too. Look it up. Look her up if you want to see where she's doing these talks. You might want to get her in your area. In any case, thanks to Dr. Byron and Francine Parola for their input this week. Rounding out the show pretty soon for us. We're not too far away from the last part of the show. We're going to be hearing from Father Dave Callahan from the Missionaries of God's Love. He wants to talk to us about the resurrection of the living and how we're called to live a life that's living in the joy and the freedom and with the hope and the courage that comes from knowing what our eternal destiny is. Complete trust in God's promises. So that's coming up after the break. Important to do that as we move out of this Easter season, not to forget that, well, the Easter season's meant to drive home with us that we live in the power of the resurrection now and the power of the Spirit that we call upon each day. That's after the break, but first up, here's Pat Barrett, Act Justly, Love Mercy, Walk Humbly. Great song. Faith, hope, love and life. My name's Jude Hennessy and it's great to be with you on the journey.

0: 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One way. Sharing faith. Bringing hope.
1: Together on the journey. Faith, hope and love for life in all its fullness.
2: Here are the missionaries of God's love with The Call.
3: The hope of the resurrection is central to the Christian faith. Most people would believe that this is an important message of hope for those who are close to death, that they will live forever with Christ. However, we forget that this teaching is much more important for us who are still living and nowhere near death. The forgotten part of this doctrine is that the resurrection is meant to change everything about how we see our life. This is not just a promise. The hope of the resurrection is central to the Christian faith. Most people would believe that this is an important message of hope for those who are close to death, that they will live forever with Christ. However, we forget that this teaching is much more important for us who are still living and nowhere near death.

Deep in the human heart is a fear of death, or rather, a fear of missing out on the good things of earth. The reason why we all want to live a long and happy life is because we want to suck as much joy out of life before we have to leave. But the resurrection gives us the assurance that we are not going to miss out on anything, because eternal life is going to be better than anything this world can offer. It was this assurance that allowed the Christians in the early church to sacrifice their lives for the sake of others and not count the cost. It was this hope which allowed the first martyr, Stephen, to throw his life away for the sake of preaching the gospel. This hope has motivated countless numbers of Christians to devote every waking minute of their lives to helping other people and never worry about themselves. The hope of the resurrection gives us the freedom to love in a way that is reckless. We need to meditate on this gift of the resurrection every day and allow it to challenge the way that we live. I'm Father Dave Callahan from the Missionaries of God's Love. Find out more about us at mglpriestsandbrothers.org.

Nice song to finish up this week. Thanks to Max Norden, who's put it together. That was Cellar, You Raised Me Up. And Maxie, you've done a great job again. I've enjoyed the journey myself this week, helping to put this show together that you've created for us as the producer of the show. And thank you to you and to all of the contributors, including to Father Dave Callahan there, who spoke to us about the importance of living the resurrected life right now, to Dr. Byron Francine Parola, about how we can live with generous hospitality and reaching out to those who are relationally poor, hungering for relationship, Bishop Tony Percy, and Father Dan.

0: and McCann both spoke about the Blessed Holy Trinity, the great mystery of faith in its awesomeness. It's just hard to fathom. Our finite minds cannot fully grasp the infiniteness of God and the Trinity, but we do our best, and some great insights there from both of them. And of course, Mother Hilda Scott too, who had some great insights for us this week about our brokenness and how we respond to the brokenness we encounter in our lives. Thank you to each one of them who've contributed to this week's show. I hope you've enjoyed listening to it. Don't forget, you can give us some feedback at jcr.org.au. Again, just a real privilege and honour from our perspective to be contributing to the thing, which is Christian radio in so many radio stations right around the country, from east to west and north and south and down in Tassie and rural areas and big cities. So many places are taking it, and it's sort of blows our mind a little bit, but we're just really grateful to be able to contribute to the ministry of Christian radio in so many local areas and regions far and wide. And bless you, all those people that are doing great work in all of those radio stations, making Jesus known and loved. We will be doing it all again next week. We hope you can join us then. Faith, hope, love and life, that's what this show's all about, and it's great to have been with you on the journey this week.
1: The Journey is presented by Jude Hennessy and produced by Max Norden on Darawal Country in the office of the Bishop for the Catholic Diocese of Wollongong.

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1: There's a wonderful line at the end of the Gospel of John. Jesus had risen from the dead, but the disciples had gone back to fishing. They were probably exhausted, but they didn't catch any fish. And then Jesus appeared to them and said, "Throw your net on the right side." And they did. And they caught so many fish they couldn't haul them in. Peter leapt into the water, knowing it was the Lord. But when they got to the shore, Jesus had prepared a fire, some fish, and some bread. And then it says, Jesus said to them, "Come and have breakfast." I think it's the loveliest invitation in Scripture. It's the heart of God. It's warm and thoughtful and ordinary. It's not even a fancy meal or a banquet. Jesus said, "Come and have breakfast." And Jesus warmly invites us today to a life of following him. It might be hard at times, but we follow a Saviour who knows our needs and cares for us in all the ordinary and exhausting moments. This is Everyday Stories with Naomi Reid.

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1: I'm Mark Dransfield. Travel industry leaders want the federal government to lower its travel warning for major Middle Eastern transit hubs. Dusty Fitzpatrick reports.
2: A level 4 do not travel alert is in place for transit hubs, including Dubai, following the outbreak of the Iran war. The Travel Industry Association believes the warning should be lowered to allow Australians to pass through with valid insurance. It claims the alert affects travellers who simply want to transit through major airports without stopping in cities and countries in the Middle East. The push comes as thousands of Australians prepare to head off on Euro summer holidays. Dusty Fitzpatrick reporting.
1: The federal government claims purchasing used submarines from the US will benefit the Navy. Under AUKUS, Australia was supposed to receive a mixture of new and old Virginia-class subs. We'll now only acquire 3 used boats, which is expected to shorten the lifespan of the fleet. But Defence Minister Richard Marles says these vessels will be of the same type, making them easier to run.
3: I cannot overstate the significance of that, both in terms of the submariners who are operating them, but also the people who are working on them to sustain those submarines. Chasing simplicity is at the heart of why we have pursued this.
1: Freed former underworld kingpin Tony Mockbell is at war with Tabcorp. Carolee Katsimbanis explains.
4: Revelations today that the gambling giant refused to pay him a $5,400 winning bet and banned him from its premises and betting apps. News Corp reporting that Mr. Mockbell is seeking legal advice over the payment and bans, with associates saying he is furious that Tabcorp had been happy to take his money on horses that lost, but moved to exclude him when he won. Tabcorp has refused to comment on his case. Carolee Katsimbanis, Melbourne.
1: A learner driver and his supervisor have been charged with high-range drink driving offences in Sydney's southwest. Police will allege the 39-year-old driver and his 49-year-old supervising driver both returned positive roadside breath tests at Mount Pritchard. Both men are due in court next month. Meantime, a man's been charged over a brawl at a soccer match in Sydney's southwest. Donna Sirimana has more.
5: It's understood up to 40 people were involved in the incident at the under-17s match in Revesby. Police were told a number of spectators had run onto the field after a fight broke out between the players. An 18-year-old man was treated at the scene for a bite to his back before being taken to Liverpool Hospital. A 47-year-old Greenacre man was arrested following inquiries. He's been charged with several offences and is due in court today. Donna Sirimana reporting.
1: A plane in the United States has made an emergency landing in Wisconsin after an attempted hijacking. A 75-year-old is accused of trying to gain access to the flight deck multiple times mid-air. The United flight with 147 passengers on board landed safely and the suspect was arrested. And in WA, around 11,000 homes are without power as a result of damaging conditions from a once-in-five-year storm, while several Perth suburbs are seeing minor flooding appear with roads closed as a result. Busselton has seen more than 50 mils of rain since yesterday morning, with wind gusts over 100 kilometres an hour. The Bureau says the worst conditions are yet to come. This is Air News. First to NRL, and a short time ago in the first half, the Dragons led the Broncos 14-0 in Brisbane. AFL and the Dockers have secured their spot as premiership favourites after their 11th consecutive win last night, beating Brisbane in a fiery clash at the Gabba. Lions coach Chris Fagan let fly during the three-quarter time break, later admitting he was pretty frustrated.
6: Probably the most angry I've been at three-quarter time in a long time, I suppose, and just said what I thought.
1: Shortly, it's Melbourne versus GWS Giants in Alice Springs. Tennis, and it's Day 8 action tonight at the French Open. And for his preview, here's Air Sport's Paul Walsh.
7: Week 2 at Roland Garros commences with 3 of the top 10 in the men's draw surviving and 4 in the women's. Day 8 action will see the 7th seed Lina Svitolina up against the 11th seed Belinda Bencic, while Andrei Rublev will take on Jakub Mencik from the Czech Republic. Newly crowned men's favourite Alexander Zverev will face the world number 106 Jesper de Jong from the Netherlands, while most eyes will be on the young Spanish sensation Rafael Hoder when he tests himself against the 34-year-old Spanish veteran Pablo Carreño Busta. Paul Walsh for Air Sport.
1: Cricket, and Pakistan has defeated Australia by 5 wickets in their ODI match, and PSG has won back-to-back Champions League titles after defeating Arsenal on penalties. Australian Independent Radio News.
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1: I guess you know I'm a Christian, right? And so you might be surprised that I'm going to give you five reasons why you shouldn't obey God. Anyway, here goes. You shouldn't obey God to feel better about yourself. That's always going to end up badly. You shouldn't obey God to get rich. God might actually prefer you to not have much money. You shouldn't obey God to be accepted by your church community. Trying to please others is not the right way to go. You shouldn't obey God to be more loved by God, because it won't make any difference. You shouldn't obey God to be saved. It just doesn't work that way. So if these are all wrong reasons for obeying God, what is the right reason? Well, here it is. You should obey God as a grateful, spirit-led response for the gift of eternal life that He has given you in Christ. Why are you obeying God?
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1: Here's an amplified promise from the book of Acts, chapter 20, verse 32. 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That is, among those who are set apart for God's purpose, all believers.
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1: The 2022 World Cup was a great event filled with drama. Yet, when the penalty shootout was unfolding between Argentina and the Netherlands, there was another drama in the press box. Well-known American journalist Grant Wall had collapsed and fellow journalists and medics were performing CPR in an effort to save his life. One of those journalists wrote this. The CPR went on for minutes. In the background, the melodrama of the penalty shootout, the triumphant roars of the Argentinian fans became an irritating distraction. The contrast was bizarre. That contrast is truly bizarre. One manufactured drama of overplaying footballers reaching for sporting immortality. The other, people desperately trying to save a friend. This awful story is a reminder of what is most important.
0: Carl Faze for DailyNudge.org.

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And whether it's music, sweet things, puppies, movies, we all love our treats. 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

0: Welcome to Faith and Culture on 91.9 and 94.3 One Way FM. It's an amazing afternoon in Canberra, and it gives me great privilege to have my co-presenter, Brother Ricky, as well join me. Brother, there's an amazing event that's going to happen very soon, 2 weeks from now, I believe.
1: Absolutely. You're right about that.
0: Ah, what's the main event?
1: It's called the Apostolic Conference in 2026, and the title of it is called the Divine Mandate. So I think we have one of a pastor that will be able to champion us in regards to that in regards to that program. So I believe she's online at the moment. I'm not sure. Is she?
0: Pastor Imabong,
2: there? She is right here.
1: Oh, yeah, sweet.
2: Thank you for having me.
1: You're welcome.
0: So, Pastor Imabong, we want to, ask you what's happening in the 2nd of June in Canberra.
2: Well, thank you so much. What an opportunity to get to invite the whole world, not just the people of Canberra, but every single person who will be listening to this, to such an amazing, amazing event.
1: Yep.
2: That is scheduled for the 2nd of June, just in a couple of days. And it is titled the Australia Apostolic Conference, the theme being the Divine Mandate. And so this conference is seeking an opportunity to reach the lost, opportunity to also build the body of Christ, raise believers for the walk ahead, like the theme. Jesus has given us a mandate. And so every single person who is a Christian in this land should know that they have been called for a purpose. Jesus had said in John 20:21, he says, "As the Father sent me, so send I you." And after that, he breathed upon them the Holy Spirit. And so this is an opportunity to awake the believers in Australia, and many will be coming from other countries, you know, to know of the great commission that the Father has called us to, and then to be awakened to step into it. So it's a very powerful conference. It's going to be healing, deliverances, you know, impartations, you just name it.
1: Okay. Sorry if I may come in there, Pastor Imabong. I know you've said a lot, and which is beautiful what we expecting. And if I may ask, right, why should people come for this event? If it may just enlighten me in regards to that, for people that are not believers, why should they come? Or why would Canberra come? You know.
2: Awesome. Thank you so much. I have quite a lot of testimonies. I don't even think we have a time to, but let me address the unbelievers first.
1: Yeah.
2: And then I'll go to the believers.
1: Absolutely.
2: Why should the unbelievers come? Out there, the world is seeking for solutions everywhere, and they don't know where to get them.
1: It's true.
2: They are looking for solutions in the wrong places. They are looking for hope, and they're searching in the wrong place. They're looking for peace, and they're finding it in the wrong places. They are searching for life. Every single person cares about their life. It's the reason why many wouldn't joke with their health. But you see, all of those things that man is searching for, all of those things that the world is searching for, is found in one person. And that person is Christ. And so this conference has that opportunity to introduce the person of Jesus Christ, the one who is not just has, he doesn't just have peace, but he is peace personified. He doesn't just give life, he is life personified. He doesn't just give hope or love, he is love personified. We see the young people looking out for love in the wrong places.
1: Absolutely.
2: Many are looking to bottles, many are smoking, thinking that they can find, you know, joy and peace. But those things are temporal. Where you will find the greatest and long-lasting peace or joy or hope or faith or a future or a purpose in life is only in Christ. And that's exactly what this conference is out to give to the world. The person of Jesus who brings salvation, who brings redemption, who brings deliverances, who gives you mercy, who gives you hope for life, whatsoever it is. So that is just one take home for the unbelievers, that whatsoever they may be going through, thinking there's no God out there, no. You come, I want to invite them to come and witness for themselves the manifested presence of God, where they have the opportunity to seek the true Savior and to get to know Him. The reason why they may perhaps have not accepted Him is because they haven't known Him, or they've not given that opportunity to know Him, the one who even died for them. But we are saying, come, all have sinned and fallen short of the glory. But once you come into the gospel, into Christ, into the kingdom, there is glory. And so to anyone else who is searching, I don't know what they may be searching for hope, for love, for care, whatsoever it is found is this one good shepherd, the shepherd of the sheep.
0: Thank you, Pastor. Hold that thought. We are going to come back to you just after this next song break. Hold that thought. We'll be back with Pastor Emma Bong from the Apostolic Conference in Canberra on 2nd of June.
2: Thank you.

0: hope you find joy as you dance with boldness and the spirit that fills you. 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
1: 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Wow, that was a wonderful song, Dance by Andy Ricky. And we've been talking to Pastor Emma Bong from Light and Grace Ministries about a wonderful event that's happening on 2nd of June right here in Canberra, the Old Parliament House. And Pastor, you were talking about why people, who haven't come to the light should come. But we do have a lot of Christians in Canberra. And can you elaborate a bit further in why they should be considering this event?
2: Oh, thank you so much. Yeah, one of the reasons why they should consider this event is because it's going to stir their hearts. Mm. It's going to rekindle the fire. There's a revival fire, the outpouring of the Spirit upon the land. And it's going to awaken every heart to purpose, every heart to the Father's commission. What's the Father's commission? He gave us a mandate in Matthew 28:19. It says, go ye therefore and teach all nations, baptizing them in the name of the Father, Son, Spirit. Mm. He says, and lo, I am with you. There are many Christians who are not living up to this purpose. Many need to be taught so they can go out there to teach others. So this is a teaching conference that will equip, educate, impart the souls, the lives of the believers to burn for Jesus Christ. So if Amazing. There's anyone who needs to do so much for the Father, now yes. is the time, and this is the event.
1: Thank you, Pastor. And who is Apostle Michael Oropo? Many people may not have heard that name. Could you elaborate or give us some insights?
2: Awesome. Thank you. Thank you for the opportunity to get to introduce this great man of God. He is he's one of God's generals. You know, we have grown up in the faith reading about so many of God's generals like Billy Graham. Yeah. We have read of God's generals like Catherine Coleman and the likes of them, T.L. Osborne. Now, they have gone to be with the Lord. They are clouds of witnesses now. The Lord has also raised many of his generals in these last days. And Apostle Michael Oropo gets to be one of them who is impacting the world with the gospel of the saving power of Jesus. And one of the key things that the Lord has called him to do is to help many to encounter the Lord and furnish them with the experiential knowledge of Jesus Christ. He's also here to expose believers to the presence of the Holy Spirit, which many, even in Australia, do not know about, and to guide them into enjoying the fullness of the ministry of the Holy Spirit. Apostle Michael is very good and powerfully well trained in equipping believers through sound teaching and the word and doctrine until many will grow in the fullness of the measure of the stature of Christ. And so if you give me time, I will go on and on and on to tell you more about this great man of God. But he is here to awaken love in the hearts of men, to advocate for unity in the body of Christ. That's why he's an apostle. And that's why we're inviting as many from all the churches to come receive from this great man.
1: Wow, that's really great, Pastor. And if you want to also mention that, I believe he's come to Canberra previously. And what's the experience been from that?
2: Oh, yes. He has been here. He was here in 2024, September, precisely from the 4th of September to the 7th of September.
3: Yeah.
2: And after that, he went to Sydney. It was amazing. I have testimonies. The records of testimonies are too many. There's no time to tell you. I can just share a bit. There were many churches because many ministers of the gospel joined for that conference. And so after the conference, we found out that there was revival in many churches, witnessed by testimonies that kept pouring in. we found out that the flames of fire for evangelism poured out on the people. Many went back to their first love of going to preach the gospel on the streets. We found out that many young people who wanted to, you know, walk in their purpose, identify their purpose and walk in it, were already doing that. Many started ministries, things that the Lord had called them to do that they laid fallow. The fire was rekindled in them to fulfill that. That's just on the side of ministry. And then we move over to salvation. We recorded more than 50 people who gave their lives to the Lord.
3: That's great.
2: Rededicating now, I mean salvation firsthand. Wow. And then that is just the salvation aspect. Now let's talk about the healing. We had over 30 cases just in Canberra alone of the many myriads of healing testimonies, from eyesight being restored to all manner of bone conditions, musculoskeletal disorders being reversed, all sorts of ailments and illnesses. There was a particular woman who was unable to walk. She was actually walking using a walking aid, and she came for that meeting. But by the time the power of God came on her as the man of God prayed, right there and then she began to walk. The pain was gone. She didn't have to use that walking aid. There were many diagnoses that were reversed that if I have to start listing them, there will be no time. I actually have all the records. We have all the records of all the things, the healing testimonies. Those are just the few that came out. Of course, you believe and also know that in a meeting like that, not everyone will come out to testify. So it means that so much was done even before then.
3: Oh, that's great. That's great. It's a good news. And for those of you out there listening, these are miracles of living witnesses, people that have come and they've experienced it. And we encourage you. We still have the event coming on the 2nd of June at 4 p.m. Old Parliament House. Please make yourself available for those that are looking for a healing, you know, that are looking for miracles, are looking for whatever purpose or whatever you want God to do for you. This, book yourself in, and then we encourage you to come in. What do you think about that, bro? Koshi?
1: Yes, it's amazing. Thank you so much, Pastor, for your time. And I think it's really great. And people can always register.
3: Yeah.
1: And they can go to the One Way FM notice board. Otherwise, if you have any details, you can tell them now as well.
2: Yes, thank you so much. Just to add, apart from just those who are looking for miracles, healing, those who are looking for sound doctrine, for the word, Paul says, I commend you to God and to the word of his grace, which is able to build you up. It is the word that builds. So come receive this undiluted word of God that will build your life. And so if you need any information, you can always reach us at Light and Grace Ministries 1@gmail.com.
3: Yeah.
2: Or you can check our platforms, Light and Grace Ministries, send us a message and our team will reach out to you. God bless you richly.
1: Thank you all. And we'll everyone at the 2nd of June, 4 p.m. at the Old Parliament House. 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
1: Seigneur, moi quoi t'es mouru? 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

0: Faith Bites with Dr. Hilary Moroney. 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
1: Hello, this is Hilary with Faith Bites. And we're thinking today about how powerful the Word of God is. We're told in Jeremiah it's like a hammer. It breaks through. And here in Hebrews chapter 4, verse 12, we're told the Word of God is living and powerful. It's sharper than a two-edged sword, piercing even to the division of soul and spirit. And beloved, my prayer for every one of us today is that we would spend that time, even if it's just a few verses of scripture, in the presence of the Lord. Maybe right now as you hear this word spoken into your heart, and you can ask the Lord, would you show me, is there anything in my heart that's displeasing to you? You remember David in Psalm 139, he said, "Search my heart, Lord, and show me my anxious thoughts. Show me if there's any way in me that's offensive to you, and lead me in your ways that are everlasting." And as we allow the Word of God, as we read it, to penetrate into our hearts, we can start to discern and understand what is actually of the Holy Spirit and what's our soul. What's our human desires? What's from our carnal mind? What's actually from that part of us that can be pretty rebellious or negative and want to have the last word or whatever the problem is? What is it of our emotions that's hurting or frustrated or resentful? What is it of our will that we just want to do something and we get blocked? And we feel really cranky, and maybe we make somebody else feel bad about it. And that's all the games of our soul. And the Lord's wanting us to come apart with Him and learn His ways through His Holy Spirit to discern His wisdom that is peaceable. It's a wisdom that comes from heaven above, as opposed to our own human wisdom that usually in its carnality is competitive, has selfish ambition, and our own interests really at heart. And it's really selfish. That's the truth of the matter, isn't it? So we pray today, Lord Jesus, come and bring your living word to penetrate into those areas of our heart that you need to bring redemption. You need to prune away. You need to heal. Those places that are wounded and hurting, we thank you today you would bring us into your rest. You would bring us into the peace, the shalom of God, where there's your mending, where you make us whole, and where you bring us closer to your heart, I pray. In Jesus' name, amen.

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3: There's a song I first heard beside a campfire on the Cape or out beyond the Western Downs, sung by one old wiry ringer, some say not much of a singer, but his words rang true for us few gathered round. He said, let me see

Murray, the author tells his story, and we'll see how he brought all things together, saw us caught up in a tether. Well, we thought that he would never set us free, but he did.

ever lied, exaggerated, made a promise you didn't keep? Hi, I'm Tanya Harris of God Conversations. The proverb says, a person is only as good as their word. You learn who I am by what I say. So when I lie and spin, it tells you I'm dishonest. When I gossip and slander, it tells you I'm insecure. When I break a promise, it tells you I can't be trusted. Contrast this with the way God's word is described in Scripture. God's words are a reflection of his character. Every word is true, every word trustworthy. What's more, Jesus is described as the living word of God. That means everything Jesus said is the expression of God's character, as well as everything he did. His compassion as he healed the sick, his provision as he multiplied the bread, his unconditional love as he hung on the cross. Jesus, the living word spoken to us, God's ultimate conversation. For more God Conversations, go to godconversations.com.

0: around 34 kilograms. Had the cocaine reached Australian shores, it had an estimated street value of $11 million, with the potential for 170,000 street-level deals. Investigations are ongoing. Hugh Phillips reporting.
1: The US has carried out another airstrike on a so-called drug boat. American forces claim the vessel was bringing illicit products into the country. Three people were killed in the latest attack in the eastern Pacific Ocean. It brings the total death toll from the strikes to over 200. Air health news, and a new gene test has been developed which could help some women with breast cancer avoid chemotherapy. It uses a biopsy or tumour sample after surgery to determine how aggressive the genes driving a cancer's growth are. Associate Professor Belinda Kiley says it's an exciting development.
2: It's going to spare a lot of people from the side effects of chemotherapy. So it's really going to make sure that the people who really need the chemotherapy get it, and those who are not going to benefit or only get a very minimal benefit can be spared it.
1: The study hopes to identify those patients who could safely skip chemo. This is Air News. First to NRL, and the Dragons have scored their first win of the season, beating the Broncos 32-26 in Brisbane. AFL, and James Hurd has indicated he has no intention of dropping out of the contest to become the next Bombers coach, despite heated debate surrounding the club's leadership. Sources have told The Age he's changed since he left the club during the 2015 drug saga and wants to use AI to help steer Essendon in a new direction. Tennis, and it's day 8 action tonight at the French Open, and for his preview, here's Air Sports' Paul Walsh.
3: Week 2 at Roland Garros commences with 3 of the top 10 in the men's draw surviving and 4 in the women's. Day 8 action will see the 7th seed Lina Svitolina up against the 11th seed Belinda Bencic, while Andrei Rublev will take on Jakub Mencik from the Czech Republic. Newly crowned men's favourite Alexander Zverev will face the world number 106 Jesper de Jong from the Netherlands, while most eyes will be on the young Spanish sensation Rafael Hoder when he tests himself against the 34-year-old Spanish veteran Pablo Carreño Busta. Paul Walsh for Air Sport.
1: The NBA finals are now locked in. Oklahoma knocked out by San Antonio Spurs, 111-103. And the Socceroos have suffered a 1-0 defeat against Mexico in a pre-World Cup friendly at the Rose Bowl Stadium in California. Australian Independent Radio News.
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1: Fred Noble invented dynamite when he was 34 years old. He became a very, very rich man. However, he was so ashamed by the amount of death that was caused through his invention that the year before he died, he gave away 95% of his money to create the Nobel Peace Prize. Fred wanted to make sure his life and money were used for good and not evil. You were born with special gifts inside you that God wants to use for good. God's planned a great future for you where you'll truly make a difference in the lives of others. When you start a relationship with Jesus, you take the first step towards your God-given destiny, and He'll lead you forward every step of the way. There's nothing more satisfying than living the life you were created for. So what are you waiting for? Reach out and receive Jesus today.
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4: Welcome to another edition of Towards Understanding. Around Australia and New Zealand, it is great to have your company and wonderful to spend a bit of time with you over the next 2 hours hearing great stories from two people who have a great care to have people be better together. That's the real focus of our Towards Understanding this week. In an hour or so's time, we're going to be hearing from Sheridan Voisey, who is the founder and director of Friendship Lab. It's the only one like this around the world, talking about what it means to truly be friends as adults. It's the only place which says, look, I know that we think we all should just automatically be great friends, but there's so much value, there's so much worth in it. How about we actually focus on it a bit more? Heaps of research that Sheridan has done and some incredible ideas of stepping forward into being better friends in our world. That's in about an hour.

0: from now. And from Common Grace, we're going to be hearing from Safina Stewart in just a moment. Now, Safina is the storyteller and Aboriginal and Torres Strait Islander lead for Common Grace, who all focus on justice issues. And one of those justice issues is around Aboriginal and Torres Strait Islander people. And specifically, we're going to be talking to Safina ahead of National Reconciliation Week, which starts this coming week on the 27th of May. Why on that date? Well, we'll find out from Safina as well. On the way next, here on Towards Understanding.
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0: This is Towards Understanding. You're with Clayton Bjellin, and as the name of the program suggests, we want to head towards some sort of better understanding in our world. It could be around the way God looks at us or the way he wants us to look at our world. It could be around culture. It could be around care of others. It could be around the way he wants us to live or the way we can live better together. We're going to really touch off on all of those as we head to a better understanding ahead of National Reconciliation Week in Australia, which is coming up 27th of May through to the 3rd of June. And joining us from Common Grace is Safina Stewart. Safina, thanks so much for your time.
1: Ah, this is fun already. Thank you, Clayton.
0: Well, that's very nice. My kids don't think when I just go on a long ramble at the start that it's fun already. So I'll let them know that they should be expecting that from now on. I like it.
1: Good.
0: Safina, tell us a little bit about, for those who are perhaps unfamiliar with what Common Grace is, first of all, could you talk to us about what Common Grace is?
1: Oh, Common Grace, it's a great name. But we are a really diverse movement of Christians all the way from all over Australia, but we also have connection in Aotearoa, New Zealand, with Common Grace Aotearoa, and we're people pursuing Jesus and justice. And we are absolutely working towards the flourishing of all people and all of creation. The thing that I love about this movement, and yes, we actually do call ourselves a movement rather than a church that has a physical building. There's so many people connected, usually through online or relational networks. But one of the things that we all are trying to do is come together, animated by the vision of the good that God intends for the world, and by pursuing justice, which is an action-orientated word, drawn together with love and beauty and grace that is demonstrated and modeled to us by Jesus, we're wanting to make a difference in this world. So not being a passive space where we're in a holy huddle, having our faith as our own little banquet, but actually making it visible in the known experience of people who have been suffering or ostracized or marginalized because of injustices. And Common Grace, we just love encouraging followers of Jesus to act on issues of injustice. And one of the gifts that we do, and one of the great privileges that I get to be a part of, is creating tools and resources and training so that Christians, churches, faith spaces can have an effective voice in the public sphere to do with the four key issues that we are working on. Yeah. So I should say that, though, because there are four clear issues that we are working on. The first is for Aboriginal and Torres Strait Islander justice. The second is for God's beautiful creation and for climate justice. The third is for people seeking asylum who are needing peace and restoration and welcome. And the fourth area is justice against violence for women and families and children. Yeah. So those four areas are where we work directly in. But, of course, there's interconnectedness all the way through. And they also, these areas also connect to many other areas of justice that are also benefited through our work.
0: Yeah.
1: I hope that wasn't too much information.
0: It was wonderful. And what we're going to do
1: is... It's all in the name.
0: Exactly, exactly. Common Grace, it does summarise all of those. We're going to sort of really sort of zoom in on the first of those justice pieces today, and that's around the Aboriginal and Torres Strait Islander justice, and specifically around National Reconciliation Week that is coming up this week. It starts on the 27th of May and then runs through to the 3rd of June. The theme this year is All In, Reciprocity as Reconciliation. Could you talk to us about, I suppose, how the theme was even sort of understood and the meaning that you see behind that theme, Safina?
1: Well, All In means you got to be all in. it's about a wholehearted commitment. And reconciliation, of course, is about friendship and trust, reconnection and restored relationship. When we talk about the word reciprocity, we're talking about a mutual relationship where both parties both or all parties in the relationship are mutually benefited. So in the theme All In, it's an invitation to step off the sidelines and commit wholeheartedly to the shared work of reconciliation and remembering that reciprocity is one of the key elements of reconciliation, where we can lean on truth-telling and justice and humility and respectful relationships to actually raise up stronger responsibility and relationship between us. The thing about reciprocity that I'm finding interesting is a shared sense of responsibility for the other. I'm loving that at the moment with just how the world is, how community is, how family is, just how the whole space of our life is at the moment. We need to take responsibility for each other's care. And so this theme of All In reconciliation as reciprocity, there's so much connectedness to the global sphere, our national sphere, as well as the relationship that Australia has with its Aboriginal and Torres Strait Islander peoples.
0: Can we talk
1: There's so much more I want to say.
0: Well, we've got time. It's all right. So let's talk a bit as well about the importance of even just having a week like this, Safina. I think it was many years ago, actually the first time we ever had a chat was around National Reconciliation Week. The importance of having a week like this, I'd like you to just speak about that. And is there ever a downside that people think, oh, well, we're only ever going to focus on this during this week? Or, no, it doesn't matter. As long as we're talking about it, this is the important thing.
1: Yeah, definitely. Okay, bit of history. So in 1991, there was this epic Royal Commission into Aboriginal deaths in custody. There were significant deaths of Aboriginal and Torres Strait Islander people while they were either in police custody or imprisoned. And the outcry from society when the word got out was, you know, what's going on here? So the government did do a royal commission, and a whole heap of recommendations were handed down over after the report was released. There were 339 recommendations, which is a lot of recommendations. And the last one, oh, so many haven't been implemented, I just need to say. But one that was the last one, which said implement a formal process of reconciliation between Aboriginal peoples and the wider community. And so after that recommendation was listed, there were actually a whole heap of Christians who got together and created a week of prayer. I think that was in 1993. So Christians have been a part of this already for a long time. That national week of prayer in 93 ended up becoming the National Reconciliation Week that we know now in 1996. So, you know, big report, small steps by a small group in the community, which then ended up becoming a very broad and remarkable week of connection. It is a week, and I do have to point out that I wish it wasn't only a week, because I do believe that reconciliation should be everyone's business all the time. You are living on Aboriginal country. You are living in lands that have never been ceded. So if you are calling home here in Australia, then you're part of the story just simply by making home here. And so therefore reconciliation is your business, no matter whether you recognise it or not. That might be harsh, but I'm trying to say it as an invitation.
0: Yeah,
1: but one of the beautiful things is that this week it marks very, very significant historical dates. So it's a little bit odd when people say 27th of May to the 3rd of June. It's like, why didn't you pick better days where it's easy to throw in your calendar rather than flipping the page over on the fridge? But the significant dates are that the 27th of May, that's actually the anniversary of the referendum that allowed for Aboriginal people to become citizens. So you can see that's a pretty significant moment for reconciliation in our Australian history, right?
0: Yep.
1: A day to celebrate. That's why that 27th of May is rightfully the beginning of Reconciliation Week. And then on the other end, the 3rd of June, that marks the decision in 1992 when the Mabo case was won. And the Mabo decision, that overturned this false doctrine of terra nullius. And people might not have heard of what terra nullius means, but it's the lie that was used that claimed this continent as being vacant, that there weren't any humans on it and therefore didn't belong to anyone. And so therefore the British Empire could just naturally overtake it and come and populate it. But that that false doctrine was overturned in the Mabo case, which then explained and held true that Aboriginal and Torres Strait Islander people are the sovereign custodians of these areas. And so therefore it meant that the truth came out that we are the people of this land. So again, another very significant moment for the work of reconciliation, where the truth of our historical connection with this beautiful and sacred land, the waters, the oceans, the animals, all of it, where we have been caring for it since time immemorial as First Peoples, that relationship was made fact again when that Mabo decision was laid down. That's a very significant moment and date that then closes off Reconciliation Week.
0: Let's also, we're going to talk specifically in sort of the second half of our conversation around some of the things that you are encouraging us to do from Common Grace. So we'll talk about that. Could we just do one final sort of definition around it, around reconciliation itself? I think people have a lot of different ideas in their heads around what that might actually mean. What do you mean when you talk about reconciliation in terms of this Reconciliation Week? What is reconciliation?
1: Oh, okay. Basic, lowest foundational piece is that reconciliation is about a restoring, a healing, understanding and a working together towards better. It's a restoring of relationship that somehow has been broken, basically. If I was going to give a definition of reconciliation to young people or to children, I would say reconciliation is like friendship. When you love and respect and care for your friend, whenever there's a broken something that happens and there's a lot of pain in that relationship as a result, maybe someone's hurt you or you've hurt them, reconciliation is the work that we do to restore our friendship so that it's not just back to where it was, but it's better off for our future together. When it comes to reconciliation for me in my Christian faith, it obviously connects to how God stepped in to make things better, to change the brokenness that was in relationship with us and himself, that God reconciled us back to himself. When I think about reconciliation for me and all of creation, I think, what have I done that may have harmed the rest of creation that I might need to reverse or change or not do anymore so that I can leave creation better off rather than decimated or hurt or non-existent. And then when it comes to reconciliation, as it relates to my people of our First Nations heritage, so Aboriginal and Torres Strait Islander peoples, I'm talking about reconciliation connecting with the way that our relationships began together. Unfortunately, here in Australia, because of the pursuit of colonization to take our lands and steal our lands, to kill our people, take our children away, there is incredible rift and incredible continuing pain and impact from those first years of colonisation and the continuing issues that still remain because of that colonial pursuit. Those areas of brokenness are having a huge impact on our Aboriginal and Torres Strait Islander people still. And those impacts need to be reversed. Those injustices that are continuing, they need to be stopped and they need to be changed, because we need to have our relationship restored. I believe that from a faith direction and also from a cultural connection point as well, because culturally, our people have always passed down that we are to leave things better, not worse, that we are to think of our collective well-being, not our singular, selfish, independent, away from everybody else's well-being. So from all those perspectives, reconciliation is very much about healing. It is about honesty and truth-telling and confession and lament. It's about forgiveness and apology. And most of all, it's about faith, because without faith and trust, and dare I say, this power that is so much greater than us, that I would call this magnificent spirit and God of love, without any of that, then we will remain to be going down the plug hole, which is not only destroying so much of what is possible between us, but it is continuing to do the opposite of what I believe God's vision and call and invitation to us all is, which is to see the flourishing of all, and that includes people and creation.
0: Savina Stewart is Common Grace's storyteller and Aboriginal and Torres Strait Islander lead. We're going to be back with Savina in a couple of minutes' time. So we talk more about National Reconciliation Week and what you can do, maybe your local church, maybe your community group, your school, maybe a small group from church. What is some of the practical things that you can be involved in during National Reconciliation Week? We're going to hear that from Colin Grace's perspective on the way next here on Towards Understanding.
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0: This is Towards Understanding. You're with Clayton Bjellin and the Common Graces storyteller and Aboriginal and Torres Strait Islander lead, Safina Stewart, is my guest. Common Grace, as we've been hearing, is a movement throughout Australia and Aotearoa, always get the name wrong, sorry, our friends in New Zealand, as we step into that, of around justice for Aboriginal and Torres Strait Islander peoples, creation and climate justice, justice for people seeking asylum, and domestic and family violence justice. They're the four aspects. We're zoning in on the Aboriginal and Torres Strait Islander justice with Reconciliation Week kicking off 27th of May and running through to the 3rd of June. We heard a bit of the history with Safina. We heard her definitions around reconciliation as well. And we now want to talk about, well, what do we actually do? Safina, I'm wondering if you'd talk to the ideas of somebody who perhaps is from a First Islander heritage, someone who's Aboriginal, Torres Strait Islander, how they approach this week. And then also the flip of that, what can we be doing if we are not somebody who is First Nations heritage? How best should we be approaching this week as well?
1: Yeah. Well, for my beautiful Aboriginal and Torres Strait Islander people out there, I just want to thank you for all the hard work that you have already been doing, the commitment to stay true to yourself and to our family and to our community, to our ancestors, our old people, and the teaching of our elders. I just want to thank you for your faithfulness and for your continuing, just resilience. I know that it's hard, and I know that it's a big struggle to do reconciliation because there's a lot of people who don't know and they don't see. And so my prayer for you and for all of our mob is that we will have the strength, that we would call on the strength of all those people who have loved us from the generations before, and that we would call on the strength of our loving Creator to give us the wisdom and the words and the guidance to keep going, even though there is much hostility, even though there's much misunderstanding. For you, I just want your action to be to continue standing and to continue speaking and holding. But also, I want to say to you that rest is calling you from country. And so please make sure that over this time of Reconciliation Week, that you take time to be in our beautiful community of creation. And my prayer is that you would find rest and restoration and great joy there. Yeah. But most of all, I just want to say that your action is to be the brilliance and the beauty that you already are, and continue to display how remarkable and how beautiful our people and our culture is, that we are a gift to this nation and that we love them. That would be to my mob. For my non-Indigenous brothers and sisters, I would like to say to you, welcome to your new home, these beautiful lands unceded by our remarkable people. We want you to be healthy and well here on our lands, and we also want you to find your ways to care for country and to care for community in ways that are deeply meaningful and that are authentic, that are not just performance-based, but are a deep commitment. They're not shallow, but they are completely embedded and authentic. For you, I would ask that you keep learning as much as you can, remaining curious and open-hearted, learning about the local history in your area where you live, where you have lived, where you work, where your children go to school. Find out the stories of old. Find out the broken stories where there needs to be restoration, where there needs to be renewal. Find out the good stories as well, where there are examples of remarkable, courageous people who did great things for speaking out truth, for defending the marginalised or the oppressed. Speak about the history of these lands, our beautiful Aboriginal and Torres Strait Islander heritage, and the remarkable First Nations people who were the leaders who spoke up and who did remarkable things to advocate for the human rights of their people. I ask that in that learning that you would do it prayerfully and that you would do it together with others. What Common Grace offers is support in that journey. And one of the things that we've done this year and all the years prior is we've resourced churches and schools with a toolkit to help with information as well as activities that will help their communities to connect with the work of reconciliation.
0: So the best opportunities as well, it would be to go to commongrace.org.au, commongrace.org.au, and then you can actually click on the National Reconciliation Week there. So that might be the fastest one. We can add that in as well, but that would be the space. And then you could sign up for the church toolkit and all sorts of other things as well. What sort of things are in these toolkits that actually say, well, this is what we can now go and do, Savannah?
1: Yeah. Well, we've got a acknowledgement of country. We've got Bible readings. We've got a prayer video, creative activities, a benediction. And we also have a beautiful recorded reflection between a number of our Aboriginal and Torres Strait Islander Christian leaders. And it's all exploring that theme of all in for reconciliation and reciprocity. So it's a beautiful toolkit. Oh, I had so much fun helping create it. And I have Auntie Donna Meehan, who is a wonderful Awabakal elder who lives in the Newcastle area. And Auntie Donna Meehan and I get to have a beautiful conversation about reciprocity, not only from a blackfella point of view, but from a biblical perspective as well. And then we fuse all that together and jam it together to help with people's understanding of how reciprocity is absolutely one of God's greatest gifts of reconciliation and how healthy and good it is for relationships.
0: Savannah, this is a question that I know you get often, and also that would, I'm assuming, hurt quite a lot as it cuts through. So I sort of asked this knowing that this is the case, which would be around the sense that some churches, as they go, oh, well, okay, the thing this week, we're going to do acknowledgement of country, or we're going to have these conversations. They're like, this is making it political. We're bringing politics into the space of church. And it's become a wedge for some people in the Christian faith in Australia. What would you say, and you always have such a loving heart, even though I know I'm sure it's frustrating for you. What would you say yeah. in regards to how do we just broach that topic first and talk yeah. through that so we can say, look, the aim is not to be about division. It's actually about, you know, reconciliation.
1: Yeah, I hear you. I hear how it's been twisted. Look, I want to apologise to everyone officially for every black fella out there. On behalf of my people, I'm really sorry that we've been made political. There are lots of things that have been done against us that whenever you bring up anything to do with Aboriginal people, people get their backs up and feel that something controversial is going to be raised. I'm really sorry about that. It's not because of our doing, I do want to say. It's something that's been done against us. And we at the forefront feel the absolute pain of when people call us divisive or politically charged. We are the ones who feel it viscerally, because it is another charge against us that's trying to separate us from you, from each other, and trying to other us. So that's the first thing I want to say. I don't think I've ever said it like that. But if people are confused about why things are so political, I'm not wanting to blame you, and I'm also not wanting to blame us. I'm wanting to say that it's always been a hot topic, and I hope that we can see past that as well. It does break my heart when sometimes people are using that as a avoidance tool, or when it is used as a fear topic that drive people apart. That doesn't just crush my heart. It makes me incredibly angry, to be honest with you, Clayton, because I know that at the heart of my Aboriginal and Torres Strait Islander cultural values and the depth of meaning and wisdom that our people hold is this deep substance of welcome, of including everybody, of providing a space of belonging and love. Our great heart is that we would be able to look after this magnificent place that our Creator has given to us, and to be able to support and help those who need home here, while also inviting them to continue to care for all the beauty that Creator has given to us. I know it from a biblical space when God gave us the responsibility of being caretakers over creation. And I also know it from a faith base and biblical base when Jesus said that we are to love one another, and that by loving one another, then we will know, or then they will know, everyone will know that we are His disciples. So my invitation is to come along for the ride. And you might feel uncomfortable or nervous about doing that. It might not be an area that is familiar or that you've tried before, but I would like you to lean in on the greater purpose here. And the greater purpose isn't something that we've made up ourselves as humans. It's actually a call that comes from the one who is far greater than us, that knows our potential, that knows our purpose, that knows our identity, and is continually calling us back to that, has made a way possible through the resurrecting power and grace of Jesus Christ, but who also wants us to join in the good work of making things well and making things right.
0: Thank you, Safina. commongrace.org.au. Now, that's the place to sign up for your church toolkit to find out more about how you can get involved with a local community group or a work group or a small group. Commongrace.org.au. You can also donate to the work of Common Grace there and all of the various aspects of justice that they are about. And also all their links to the social media are found there as well, so you can follow them and find out more as well. The best place, commongrace.org.au. Safina Stewart is Common Grace's storyteller and Aboriginal and Torres Strait Islander lead, has been chatting to us today about National Reconciliation Week coming up from the 27th of May to the 3rd of June. Safina, always a pleasure to have a chat. Thank you so much for sharing your heart and your time with us.
1: Thank you, Clayton. Thank you, everybody, and happy Reconciliation Week.
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4: This is Towards Understanding. We're really having a focus on today's show around how do we bring people together. We've already heard from Safina Stewart from Common Grace as we talked about the upcoming National Reconciliation Week in Australia and specifically how peoples together can have conversations around our First Nations brothers and sisters. And now in the next couple of minutes, we're going to talk about another way of bringing people together with the man who founded and is the director of Friendship Lab. How do we actually truly focus on deep, proper friendships? Often as we get into our adulthood, they just go by the wayside. The value of it, the research into it, the how we can actually improve. I think each and every one of us can, if we're willing to admit that. He has got a real love of friendships and the value for everybody because of it. Sheridan Voisey joining me next here on Towards Understanding.
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0: This is Towards Understanding. You're with Clayton Bjellin, and it is such an awesome, awesome moment. Anytime I get to have a chat to this man, the guy who is the founder and heads up the Friendship Lab, Sheridan Voysey, joins me on the line. G'day, Sheridan.
1: And the sentiment is right back at you, Clayton. Always love our conversations.
0: It's so, so good. Now, Sheridan, you are based over in the UK, but you're an Aussie and you're back in the country at the moment, which is wonderful to have a chat. What's it like when you get off the plane and you sort of land back in Australia? I mean, it's sort of, you know, home is now the UK. What is the feeling like?
1: Oh, it's this lovely kind of blend of I'm back home and as well as I'm in this foreign country. It's a combination of both, actually. It's funny, when Merrin and I first moved to Oxford, we were walking down Corn Market, which is kind of like the main mall in Oxford. Heard somebody's phone go off and somebody said, oh, Lord Astonbury, it's marvellous to hear from you. And we thought, well, Toto, I don't think we're in Kansas anymore. You know, we felt so far out. And then I come back to Australia and I'm sitting on a train not long ago, and this announcement comes over the speakers. The guy goes, I'd just like to remind everybody that it's not appropriate to put your feet on the chairs. So if you've got your feet on the chairs, now would be a good time to take your feet off the chairs. Yes, that means you in car two. Yes, I can see you. It's just such a different experience. So that's what it's like for me to come back.
0: I love it. I love that so much. Sheridan, we want to talk about friendship today, and you have started up the Friendship Lab, and so there's lots to talk through. We probably won't get through all of it. I know you've even got sessions for leaders to be a part of while you're in Australia. We'll talk about that too, but could you actually take us back to why Friendship Lab actually started and what it actually is?
1: Okay, so I can take you back to two or three moments. Let me take you back to two experiences at a retreat. So I'm on a retreat, like a one-day prayer retreat in late 2019. And I have this, you know, big birthday coming up in a couple of years. And I'm thinking, okay, Lord, what's the next season for me? What should I focus on? And by the end of that retreat, I really had this sense I should focus on loneliness and friendlessness and helping people overcome those things. I didn't know the statistics then. I didn't know how big the issue was. I just knew it was a big issue. And so I went off from that retreat skipping and jumping because I thought, you know what? I've got my next book project. That's what I've been doing these last 12 years since I've been in the UK. I've been writing books, and then I, you know, do media on the books, and then I speak on the books. So I went away and I started working on this book, discovered it was such a huge issue. Here in Australia alone, 39% of people are regularly lonely. That will be you and me at any one time because it affects all of us. 25% of Australians say they have no one to talk to or turn to. So, you know, discovered those kinds of things. By the end of that year, a couple of things that really confirmed that I was on the right track. I had this kind of book outline done. I'd written the first chapter, but I felt there was a huge handbrake on the whole project. I thought, well, what's this? Is it opposition? Is it God? Is it the devil? Is it me? Whatever it was. And so I went away on another prayer retreat. And you know, Clayton, about 3 o'clock in the afternoon, I really felt God spoke to me. And I don't use those words very often. And it wasn't an audible voice. It was just a very strong sense. But the words came through very, very clear. You're thinking too small. You're thinking about how to write a book and get people to read it. What if instead you were to focus on that 39% of people who are lonely or that 25% of people who've got no close friends and bring that number down? What would that take, Sheridan? And I remember going, oh my goodness, a book will never move the dial on that. Even if it did well, would not move the dial. So what would move the dial? Well, we'd have to do media collaborations and schools collaborations and university collaborations and arts collaborations. We'd need an evidence-based course. And I left that retreat shaking in my boots because I realized, okay, this is a project far beyond me. And 5 years later, here we are with Friendship Lab. Clayton, I never thought I'd be leading an organization like this. But can you believe Friendship Lab is the very first organization focused on adult friendship? We've never had a dedicated charity or organization focused on how do we make adult friends work. So Friendship Lab exists to empower all of us to make our friendships thrive, whether that be making new friends when you've moved to a new city or making the friends you have closer 40% of us want to have closer friends. We just don't know what to do. That's really why Friendship Lab exists.
0: Just before we go on, you use the references around, you know, Australian statistics. Obviously, this is New Zealand-wide as well. I'm assuming very similar in all parts of the world.
1: There is this kind of 25% mark that just keeps on coming up around the world. So in the UK, where I'm living, 25% have got no close friends. Same thing in Australia. In the US, I would imagine it's also in New Zealand as well. You kind of think even gregarious Americans are struggling in this area. So our super friendly Kiwi friends are going to be wrestling here too.
0: Exactly. So let's talk through as well this idea of, and I think the biggest part for me around Friendship Labs and just generally talking about adult friendships is that I feel like there's an aspect that we all go, well, I should just be better at this. And so that's why we may not talk about it. Now that's a guess. You've done a whole lot of the research. You know, I think even as, you know, you look at some of your great talks, you can look out, you know, Sharon's TED talk as well. He talks about this idea that there's a zillion songs on love, but try and find one on friendship. You know, there's all these dating apps on helping relationships on romantic relationships, but friendship isn't. Is it because we sort of feel like we're supposed to just be good at this? This is natural, or has the research sort of shown up some other reason?
1: I think you've absolutely hit the nail on the head. There's this kind of myth that friendship should just be organic and we should just have them. And I've grown to quickly realize, well, why? We don't believe that about anything else, any other great relationship. You know, when it comes to dating, we need help. And so we have classes in school and we get guidance in church and we have books and courses and all of those things about dating. And then when it comes to marriage, we need some help on that. So we've got organizations focused on helping us to make our marriages thrive. And parenting, you need skills there. When it comes to business relationships, we've got all sorts of seminars and you know, master's degree programs on how to make those relationships work. Why have we never had anything on friendship? It's just this kind of sense in which it's organic and it should just happen. And then I go, no, once you leave university, when all the structures that kind of naturally brought you together are no longer there. So at university, you know, you've got a similar campus so you can meet people. So there's the proximity effect going on. You might have a similar timetable. There's places like, you know, student bars and places where you can regularly meet other people. You can meet in the parks. You might even have shared accommodation. Once you leave that and you move away perhaps for your first job, well, then you've got another barrier coming into play because then you've moved away, you've got mobility. And that's that's the second biggest barrier actually to friendship today is people moving away from where they've grown up. Then after that, you might get married. Okay, you've got a little bit less time for friends. Then if children come, you've got even less time. And so what happens is by the time you reach your 35 age and above, we've maybe got marriage, we've got kids, we've got a career, we've probably moved two or three times. And before you know it, if you don't have friends, the reason why is because we haven't been intentional about it. Friendship Lab really steps in at that point and says, well, here's how we go about intentionality. Here's how we go about both making and deepening the friendships that we have. Here's all the skills that we were never told earlier. Here's how to do them now.
0: Can I play devil's advocate for a second, Sheridan, around the idea that says, oh, Sheridan, you know, this is the intentionality. Oh, I just want it to be easy. I don't want to add some other thing that I need to self-improve for myself. Could you just talk to, I suppose, that idea, like that there is a sense, especially in, I suppose, in our Western culture, that we're always supposed to be better. We're supposed to be better. We know this is something that's so much more fundamental, right? It's something that's actually going to, you know, bless us in great ways. How do we work through that idea and say, well, actually, this is one of those things that should be really at the top of the list?
1: Your well-being is directly related to the quality of your friendships. We've got now 2, 3, 4 decades worth of research that shows that people who've got close friends have lower anxiety, lower depression, higher meaning, higher sense of happiness, greater sense of purpose, greater sense of a reading. I was reading a really interesting paper the other day about the connection between friendship and hope. You've got friends, you've got more hope. There is so much connected to this one area of our lives. So why not look into it and explore it and find out how to be a better friend? The other thing is our loneliness figures don't go down because as a society, we keep on finding new ways to isolate ourselves. And this goes right through our culture, you know, from self-checkouts at supermarkets, where it used to be that some people, the only person they'd speak to during the day would be the person that they'd see at the checkout. Now we don't even get that. We have got apps on our phone that allow us to shop and order food and entertain ourselves without leaving our room. And all of that is having a detrimental effect on us. So we now actually have to have the opposite kind of intentionality to kind of get out and be with people. All of those things are working against us. So it's essential for our health. It's essential for our well-being. It's essential for our spiritual life. We have to have people around us that are helping us to walk the path that we've been called to walk. And we will not become the people we are meant to be without other people. I need people like you, Clayton, to say, I see this in you. And hey, I also see this bit in you, which I think maybe needs to change. This is all part of friendship. It's all part of being human. We cannot be human without friends. It's just absolutely essential.
0: We are, everybody, we promise, we're going to get to some spaces where we say, hey, what are some of the great things we can put into place to improve our friendships? But I do want to just stay on this train of framing it for a little bit longer, Sheridan, and want to sort of talk into even this idea that maybe the last few decades have done something more to our friendships than possibly any time in human history, which is through the idea of social media, where friendships are perhaps a different one. And we all sort of intrinsically know this, that, oh, well, they might even be called a friend online or whatever else it might be, but we understand that there's still not that same connection. And then even more so, and I know you've done a bit of research into this too, like even as we get to the idea of sort of the AI friends, where people are now having conversations with an AI, we're in a different space and a different time, but it seems to be trying to reach the need of friendships, but not by actually doing the human connections together.
1: Yeah, very, very much so. Yes. So the research on social media is interesting because on the one hand, the positive aspect is it keeps us connected to people even far away, which is really good. And it's kind of this little drip feed as to what our friends are up to and gives us all sorts of wonderful prompts to then pick up on when it comes to then getting together with them either in the room or on the phone or something. So in that case, social media is quite good. The downsides, of course, are very well known now, that there's that performative aspect where we're only ever seeing the polished version of ourselves being put out there. And of course, friendship is built on vulnerability. It's actually knowing what are the tough things going on. And if all we're doing is putting through the positive things, then it's not really the true us. So that's a big one. But let me go back, say, to 2015 and a related phenomenon of the smartphone. So we know that 2015 was the year that smartphone sales reached kind of 50% market penetration. And we know from that point, loneliness levels start to rapidly increase, and time alone starts to rapidly increase, and time with others starts to rapidly decrease. So some people will say, oh, the pandemic was, you know, the real cause of all of our loneliness problems. No, it's been building for decades. Then it really took a turn in 2015, and then the pandemic just exacerbated that. So those things are working against us now, and we're so used to having a smartphone, you're so used to just turning to that to ask. Look, back before smartphones, when you were walking down the street and you needed directions, you actually stopped and talked to somebody. And that's the beginning of any relationship. You stop to talk to somebody, and then you get their name, and then you bump into them again, and then you find out more about them. Well, we're kind of stopping ourselves at the very first post, really. So that's a major issue that we need to be thinking about. Sometimes I actually say, I will not be using my phone today. I'll be asking people for directions. I'll ask somebody about, you know, can you tell me a little bit more about this or this or this, just so I have that interaction with other people. Now, when it comes to AI friends, oh my goodness, we could have this whole conversation about this, but let's do the headlines. About a third of Australians, and no doubt our New Zealand friends as well, and anybody else around the world listening, certainly it's a third also has come out in the UK, of us have turned to a chatbot for companionship. Now, this is really a concerning development because research is coming out now that shows that the more we turn to chatbots for these kind of personal friendship type roles, the more lonely we become, not the less, the more isolated we become, not the less. And here's the worst bit. Our well-being goes down and we become narcissistic. Because the research that I did a big keynote on this just a few weeks ago at a big conference in the UK. And the research that I did into why people turn to AI friends is really comes down to three reasons. One, it's available 24/7. Two, it affirms me rather than judges me. And three, it's friendship on my terms. Now, unfortunately, those are the three qualities of narcissism. If we focus on those things in our relationships, then we're basically saying, I want you to basically serve me. That's not friendship, that's servitude. I'm very concerned about this, actually, because the more and more society goes down this way, the more narcissistic we'll become and the more isolated we'll become. You cannot be friends with a narcissistic person. So AI chatbots are wonderful, wonderful, wonderful tools, but we must never use them for companionship.
0: All right, we've framed it. We're going to come back with a heap of hope and opportunities, both those things that are the deep, long journeys and also the immediate things that we can actually do to change our world perspective, change the things we do, change some of our intentions around having better friendships. With the man who heads up the Friendship Lab, we're going to be back with Sheridan Voysey in just a moment here on Towards Understanding.
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2: This is Towards Understanding, and the founder of the Friendship Lab joins us, Sheridan Voisey, an Australian, been living over in the UK for the last decade or so, and has set up really the only space which is helping adults improve their friendship. There's really no other space around our world who's trying to deliberately say, hey, let's improve that. Now, you've got courses, you've got material, you've got research. The Friendship Lab really is in itself a spot for people to come and to start growing in these things. We've spent a bit of time framing the reasons for friendship and deep friendship. Obviously, people can connect into the Friendship Lab, and that's one huge way of doing it, Sheridan. But just sort of in this point in time, as someone is listening, what's a first intention or a first thing someone can do if they say, all right, Sheridan's convinced me, I should be getting better and I need to focus a bit more on my friendships. What would be a first step?
3: Yeah, well, all friendships are built on really three main ingredients: time, talk, and activities. That's as simple as it gets. But of course, when you go into it, it's very, very complex. So when it comes to time, the biggest barrier to friendship today is busyness. But at the same time, the average Australian and Kiwi is spending 5 hours watching streaming video per day. So I have to say, I do believe we have time for friendship. We are just spending it in other ways. So you need to kind of carve back out some time for friendship. Now, that can be something as simple as we talk about three kind of levels of connecting with other people. There's the check-in, the catch-up, and the meet-up. The check-in is just a quick check-in text. Hey, Clayton, how are you doing? How do things go this week when you're taking your child to football or whatever it might be? It's a quick check-in text. Are you feeling better after the cold that you had? A catch-up is a catch-up call. Just call somebody out of the blue just because they exist. Don't have any kind of particular reason for it. If you have a reason, that's great. But it might be just simply like, hey, Clayton, you've been on my mind for a bit. I thought I'd just drop a line in and just see how you're doing. Keep that call to under 10 minutes so that they don't worry when you call back again and go, oh, no, it's Sheridan. And last time we were speaking for 3 hours. So keep that call to under 10 minutes as a quick check-in call to find out how the person is. And then a meetup is basically what it says. You're meeting up for coffee somewhere. You're having a coffee. It might be a drink. You might go down to the pub. You might just you might meet up for a meal. You might meet up for a movie. It might be a game. But check-ins, catch-ups, and meet-ups. If you work on doing three of those a week, could be one day you might be really, really busy, and so the 1 week it might just be three check-ins, but it might be three meetups other weeks. But check on three of those connection points per week, and you will start to move into some good friendships. Then when it comes to talk, we could talk about the kind of value of small talk. Some people dismiss small talk, that actually there is no medium talk or big talk without getting past small talk. And one of the tools that we have, which is available for free on Friendship Lab, so go to friendshiplab.org, you'll see that there's a free tool there, which is our conversation starter tool. We've got a list of 36 specially curated questions in three groups of intimacy. So the first group of 12 questions are just like the kind of questions you would ask somebody when you're just getting to know them. The next group is when you're getting to know them a little bit deeper. And the third group are, questions that you wouldn't ask until you've developed a friendship. But those 36 questions, some people actually sit down and do them together in one shot, spend an hour doing them to really get to know each other. They have been transformational for people to get to know other people. Those are what I call enlightened small talk questions, because it's not just, hey, isn't the weather nice and how's work? It's questions like, what would your perfect weekend have? What three things would your perfect weekend have? So you're getting to know the person at an emotional level. And then when it comes to activities, well, that flows from your small talk, because it's the small talk that helps you understand, well, the three things that he'd love to do on his weekend, well, one is to see movies and another one is to go skiing. And so you find out some things that you might be able to find a common point on, and you have some things to work on. So there's three little kind of quick tips: time, talk, and activities. Carve out time for friendship. Get really good at enlightened small talk, and then find something to do together.
2: Is there an aim? And that seems a bit I suppose in one sense it feels a bit crass to say, well, here's the aim of our friendship. But the idea, and I suppose I'm especially leaning down this concept that I know you talk about a lot, this idea of 2 a.m. friends, Sheridan, this concept that says actually we all want to head to a space where at 2 a.m. everything's going wrong. I can actually call that person and they're going to pick up the phone. Is this where we should all be heading towards, or is it, hey, look, don't put the pressure on that at the start. Just start friendship. Just maybe it's been somebody who you've been a friend with, but you need to sort of re-engage. Just start there rather than try and set a goal.
3: Yeah. So we, with Friendship Lab, we work on 5 stages of friendship. So the first stage is acquaintance, and then there's casual friend, then there's the friend proper, then there's close friend, and then what we call a 2 a.m. friend. Yeah, that person, you could call at 2 a.m., your moment of greatest vulnerability and their moment of greatest inconvenience. You can't get to the 2 a.m. friend without starting at stage 1. And that's where the acquaintance level is so important. That's why small talk is so important. Then the casual friend, I had to really think about this. Is it okay to simply stay at the casual friend stage? There's some good research to say that, you know, there's some wonderful benefits out of having a casual friend. This is the majority of our people at work, by the way. The majority of our colleagues at work, if we're going to call them friends, are probably casual friends. There's something else that's pulling us together. We might kind of go out for a drink afterwards or something, but you know, generally it's not so much the relationship that is central, it's our work that's central. I think there's an appropriate place for having casual friends. But you only stay at casual friends and you don't have any friends or close friends, that's a problem, because all the well-being benefits for you and for them come with having that greater intimacy. And ultimately, we all want to have a 2 a.m. friend. And we, as an organization, we hope that every adult will develop through us 3 2 a.m. friends. So there's always 3 people that you could call at that level. But you're never going to get a 2 a.m. friend unless you put the effort in. It takes somewhere around 50 hours of intentional connection with somebody to move from acquaintance to casual friend alone, and then another 200 hours to move from casual friend to friend. So we want to be intentional about this. We want to get the, clock up the friend time. We want to find those things to do together. We want to have those conversations in the lunchroom that move the relationship further. Some relationships will just simply stay at casual and we're just going to enjoy a game of tennis with them, and that's wonderful. But we need those people that we can have more things in common with. And maybe this is a good time to drop in a definition of friendship, Clayton, because this might help. At Friendship Lab, we define a friend as somebody I can talk to, depend on, grow with, and enjoy. So talk to about the little things and the large, but, you know, we don't just stop at football scores and holiday plans. You know, we have some people that we can really talk about our hopes, our dreams, our regrets, maybe even our deepest secrets. Depend on. They're the people we can depend on at 2 a.m. when, you know, life has fallen apart and we need that quick trip down to the hospital. Grow with, you know, friendship at its best. It helps me to be the person I'm supposed to be. It helps what I'm supposed to be too. And in the Christian context, it is our friends who help us to become more Christ-like. That's the ultimate goal. We know that ultimate human fulfillment and flourishing is found in us becoming more and more like Jesus. And it's our friendships that help to do that, both in our encouragement, but also in our kind critique as well. And then enjoy. There is no friendship without enjoyment. Having those fun times together, having that sport that we do together, that artwork that we do together, or simply the fact that when we get together, we just really lift each other's spirits. So talk to, depend on, grow with, and enjoy. Our friend listening, actually, you can use that as a little bit of a template. If you're kind of finding, oh, this friendship isn't really going anywhere, go through those 4 points and you'll probably find some point in which, yeah, this is the weak point, and that's where you can kind of focus your energy.
2: I love those 4 areas, and it's been interesting for me as I never had those 4 dynamics, Sheridan, before you talked about them. But there has been a couple of people in my world who I've gone, well, actually, I can talk to, but I can't depend or grow with or actually enjoy that relationship with them. And for whatever reason it is, like, actually, I'm not going to invest in that one. We can be an acquaintance, but that's not going to work. But these ones over here, I need to now start spending more time with. I need to depend on. I need to grow with. I need to enjoy. I need to talk with. And they have flourished much more as I've gone about that process. So I think this is one of those fantastic sort of ideas and tools to be able to just think through and say, well, actually, you know, who are the people in my world and how do I start stepping into those spaces? I love it. I know a big part of what you're doing as well is, you know, there's courses that people can do in groups or individually in organisations as well at friendshiplab.org. So just let everyone know that Friendship Lab is a charity as well. So you can head there, can support them and take on these courses, friendshiplab.org. And you've got a real heart as well for leaders, I know, too, Sheridan. And as you're out in Australia at the moment, there is a leaders event that people can come to from all over the country coming up in Melbourne. Could you talk to us about that and why it's important for leaders to be focusing on friendship so much as well?
3: Yeah, thanks so much for raising this one, Clayton. Thursday the 28th, it's in Fitzroy, and you can find the details at publica.org.au. So we're doing this in partnership with a wonderful organization called Publica, publica.org.au. Church leaders, Christian leaders, even leaders of radio stations, Clayton, are actually some of the loneliest people in society. Now, I'm not necessarily saying you. I know that you're a very relational person, but here it's not to do with relationships, not to do with being a relational person. If you are a leader of any organization, charity, business, indeed church, you've got four or five additional barriers to friendship against you. So I'll give you a couple of examples there. So one is the tension that leaders face between openness and confidentiality. So as a friend, just say you've got a friend in the workplace, or a friend, just say you've got a friend in church, you're a church leader and you've got a friend in the church. You, as a friend, are required to be open. Openness is part of friendship. When you ask me how I am, you want to hear a truthful answer from me. But also, as a leader, you're called to hold things in confidence. So what happens when you've had the worst week of your life because of somebody else in your organization, and to share that would to be breaking a confidence. So this is a very real tension that leaders face every single day. And it's based on the fact that when you are a leader, you're in a position of authority, and friendship requires equality. And so when there's a kind of a power difference like that, what you find is more and more leaders find themselves more and more isolated. I'll give you another one, because there's quite a few of these tensions. One is vulnerability versus responsibility. As a friend, I want to be vulnerable with you. I want to share my needs and my struggles and my weaknesses. But as a leader, you're required to be a person of responsibility. You're the one who solves the problems. You don't have them. And people come to you in the organization, and they come to you and say, well, we've got this problem. How do we deal with it? And you're the one who solves it. So in an organization, you're known to be the problem solver, not the problem haver. Now, over time, that develops into an identity. And so it comes to that point where you feel like, I'm the one who should have the answers to things. I shouldn't have the problems. This is a huge one for nursing. It's a huge one for anybody in medicine. Anybody in the caring professions can wrestle with this, because you can't be too vulnerable. The research on this shows that if you are a leader who shows your vulnerability, then actually to a point that can actually build confidence in your team, build rapport with your team, build trust in your team. They feel like, okay, they're sharing something with me of who they really are. But the research also shows you can't be too vulnerable, because otherwise they start to lose confidence in you. And if you're sharing every day, oh, I'm going through this crisis or that crisis, and before them, you know it, the focus is on you and your problems rather than the organization and its goals. So just here's another tension. This is just two of four major tensions that we have for leaders. So 32% of leaders in Australia, New Zealand, the UK, and the US have no close friends and are regularly lonely because not because of their personality, not because of their social skills, because of their role. So we're going to be unpacking those major tensions in this conversation, in this seminar for leaders on Thursday the 28th, because there are some things that we can do and put into place and some ways we can deal with the relationships so that we can still have those close friends even if we are in leadership.
2: And I think it's really important aspect and a moment to grab a hold of, right? Because there's so many times, and certainly, you know, in my leadership as well, where people are like, oh, it's lonely at the top. And it is, because there's times you can't share things, as you've indicated, you can't have these conversations, you can't have these relationships. But that is so easy, because everyone says it, to just say, well, that's just what it is. And I think that's the temptation that leaders must try and push against. And so what a better way to do it than in a safe environment with leaders, with a man who's headed up Friendship Labs and is all around this as well. So publica.org.au, publica.org.au, that's public with an A, and you scroll down, you'll find all the details there. Sharon, we could literally talk for hours and hours on things of friendship and a whole host more as well, but we have run out of time. I just wanted to say thank you so much for bringing this to our attention, not just now, but over the last 4 or 5 years. We think this is going to be such an important thing for so many people into the future. God bless you with all you do with Friendship Lab, and thanks so much for taking the time to chat to us.
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0: This is Towards Understanding. You're with Clayton Bjellin, and this is the part of the program we just take a moment to reflect and say, look, what can I actually do to head towards a better understanding in my world? And as we look back at our two guests today on the program, I think there is a definite theme. It's one of connectedness with other people. And I think there's two parts that come out from this for me. One is we have to desire a relationship, a better relationship with others. Maybe it's around National Reconciliation Week and Australia's First Nations brothers and sisters. And we have to say, well, okay, there's some sticky issues that we might need to work through, but we're going to have this conversation. There's got to be a choice, first of all. Same with Sheridan Voices. We talked about the Friendship Lab, this idea that says, well, actually, I want to be a better friend. I want to actually connect with someone else better. There has to be a desire for the other person. And then the other part of this is actually all about, well, what am I going to do from here? Let's just acknowledge where I am right now. What is one step I can take to be a better friend, to understand maybe that I need to allow people to be friends to me? What's one step I can take to head towards better reconciliation with First Nations brothers and sisters? What is the first thing that I can do? What is my willingness to not just keep going on the way I've always been going on? And to me, that was the moment for both of them that I took out of it. Am I willing to just be honest with myself? Where am I? Am I really pleased with that? What can I do as I step forward? To me, that was what I took from both of those on very different topics, but very important areas of our world. Maybe you took something different. Maybe there was a different reflection you took from either Safina or Sheridan. That is wonderful, because it's about what each of us can do and take from these conversations and head towards a better understanding.
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0: 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Until then, have a great week.
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0: Have you ever heard of the red plate tradition? G'day, this is Warwick Marsh from Dads for Kids. Basically, how the red plate tradition works is that you use a You Are Special red plate at meal times when one of your children or family members accomplishes something or gets a good grade, is a visitor to your home, has a birthday, or even has a particularly challenging week. You see, praise is powerful, and a simple act of acknowledgement can mean the world to your child. What would happen to our families if we as fathers only spoke to our children when we were unhappy with their behaviour? What would happen to our children if we never appreciated and honoured them? We would lose the right to bring correction because we did not develop a relationship with them. Hand out awards to your children and family members or write them a letter of appreciation. Make sure you praise them when they do well and, if necessary, overlook their mistakes. As Dale Carnegie says, be lavish in your praise and hearty in your approbation. For more ideas on parenting, go to fatherhood.org.au.
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1: There's a well-known passage of the Bible in Romans 5. Paul said, "We've been made right with God. We've been offered peace and hope through Jesus. But it won't be easy in this groaning world. There will be suffering." And yet somehow, even in suffering, God produces perseverance. And through perseverance, character, and through character, hope. I have friends who remind me of this regularly. Their home life is difficult. One of their sons has a significant disability. But when they read Romans 5, they say, "Look at the pronouns." In our individualistic society, it's easy to think me and I, what God is doing in me. But Paul used the words we and us. We boast in the hope of the glory of God. His love has been poured into our hearts. We need each other to grow hope and character. There'll be days when we, by ourselves, will struggle with despair and we'll need each other to tell us the gospel again. This is Everyday Stories with Naomi Reid.

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0: It's not about white-knuckling yourself to abstaining. It's about actually taking a deep look inside and saying, what's been going on for me that I've been seeking this out? And entering a process to heal that part of you. And it is also taking responsibility for the associated behaviours with secret use.
1: Pornography, whether used infrequently or as an addiction, is a big deal. It will have a major impact on a marriage. If a wife discovers that her husband has been secretively and looking at pornography, it will be difficult to hear, and it can leave many wives feeling betrayed, angry, and unloved. So how does one process this and move forward in a healthy way? Today's guest is Jane Gibb, a betrayal trauma coach. This is part two of our conversation as we discuss what a woman can do when faced with this situation. It's Jane Gibb, our guest today, along with my wife Kate, and I'm Brett Ryan for Focus on the Family, Australia. And as you would imagine, we give a little ears warning.
2: So Jane, so lovely to have you back.
0: Thanks for having me back.
2: One was not enough. We really just got started last time. So we were sharing a bit about how women feel when they either discover or her husband has disclosed. We also mentioned about looking at porn, but at the same time, you did share about your compassion around if men are in this position and they discover that their wives have been looking at porn. So I really love how beautifully you put that, that they are hurting too, but working with women is your specialty.
0: Yeah, so, I mean, this could apply to either part of the partnership, either part of the coupleship, the husband or the wife. One could be the user, the other one could be experiencing the hurt. And I just want to validate both sides of that.
2: Mm-hmm. Yeah.
0: Yeah, and just create space that whatever this looks like for anyone who might be listening, that there are known and evidence-based pathways forward, that you're worthy of getting good support and care.
1: So just to recap, what are some of the experiences in your clinical practice that people present with? What are they feeling when they come to speak to you?
0: Oh, there's a lot of times they're in deep shock. Yeah. I can't imagine that the person that they thought had their back has been doing this behind their back.
1: Yeah.
0: They often feel just completely, I've had a wife say, I feel completely devastated, numb, angry, sad, frustrated, jealous. And this isn't just something that happens to young people. It happens to people at all phases of life. One of the ladies I know in this space found out when she was 80 her husband had had a habit for most of their marriage.
2: The betrayal, it would just be a betrayal of trust.
0: Oh, and there's real evidence to say that the longer that there's been a secret, the more deep is the impact.
1: Yeah, very much so. And it doesn't matter really how they're discovered, whether they're blindsided, I think, with the words you used, or the drip feed when you discover and you got the hints, or alternatively, they sort of put the onus back onto the spouse to be able to fulfill their needs and to be accountable, but then they can blame them ongoing. So we understand that. But we started talking about what do you do if you do discover it, how do you care for yourself? And we started with self-care and the importance of looking after yourself and putting up some what we call the boundaries to make yourself ensure that you feel safe.
0: Yeah, and I think one of the things that's coming up for me as you say that too around self-care and boundaries is, do you have good support in place to care for yourself? So that might be professional support. Mm-hmm. Maybe you need to go see your GP. Maybe you need to get a counsellor, a coach, a therapist. Maybe you need to go to a support group. Just having supportive friends around you who love and care for you and will hold that non-judgmental space for you.
1: Yeah.
2: Yeah, I love the fact that you said in a non-judgmental space. So you do need to choose your people wisely.
1: Yeah.
2: Because otherwise it can cause more damage.
0: Yes, and we talked last time about the experience of shame.
2: Yeah.
0: And how when you share your story with somebody who's not safe for you can deepen the experience of shame.
1: Yeah, very much so.
0: Just having real wisdom around finding safe spaces to share your story.
2: So can we just recap for those people who didn't hear the number one? We do recommend people going back and listen to number one. Start with self-care again.
0: Yeah, so because the hurt experience, we're calling it a hurt experience, We could also call it traumatic effects. It's a breach of safety for our nervous system. Mm. So we're attached to this person. This is our person. We expected to receive trust and faithfulness from them, honesty and faithfulness, and what we got was something different. And our nervous system is in disarray because of that.
2: Yeah.
0: So we might be reactive or we might be checked out. So self-care is about addressing the strain on our nervous system and helping us to find ways that will help us to connect with that calmer place inside ourselves, to give ourselves space for the rest that we need, the hydration, the support, the movement, all the things, not to put pressure on ourselves, but recognize that we deserve to feel better. And one way that we can do that is having this kind of self-care physically, emotionally, spiritually, sexually, socially, mentally.
1: Yeah, very much so. And we mentioned the word boundaries, and that conjures up different thoughts, but you have to protect yourself and your heart, and that might be a need to separate for a little while just to get your headspace in the right spot. And then for the person who has been looking at it, they need to get our right help. And we at Focus have got a number of resources, but we also recommend a number of different organizations to help people recover from the addictive behaviors of pornography. So what other things in the area of boundaries should we be aware of?
0: Yeah, so people often hear the word boundaries and they think, oh, this is punishment and pushback. And actually boundaries, every healthy relationship has boundaries.
2: Yes.
0: And a relationship that has the presence of this unfaithfulness and dishonesty, just to kind of use those terms again, requires more structure around those boundaries to establish safety. So again, we're talking about the need for safety in the relationship. We're talking about the partner's need in particular to have reassurance and protection around the relational well-being and her own well-being. So that looks like really sitting with what's going on for me and what do I need right now that will help me move towards more safety in the relationship.
1: Mm.
0: And that might be something like, I'm going to ask for transparency. I'm going to ask you to get some accountability software, some kind of filtering software, so that I know that devices are protected. It might look like having check-ins around transparency and not having secrets.
2: Mm.
0: It also looks like asking the user to be willing to accept responsibility for relational safety, because the person who has caused the breach in relational safety is responsible to restore it.
1: Yeah.
0: It's not on the partner to restore that safety. She needs to look after herself, but it is on the person who breached the safety to bring safety back into the relationship through that willingness, empathy. Yeah.
1: So this is really planning moving forward to be restored, to recover, and how we go about that. And that needs some strategy, some intentionality, and all those things you're talking about, you know, that willingness to accept responsibility, that willingness to be transparent, the ability to be vulnerable and real and honest moving forward, that helps with the recovery to restore, you know, what the enemy wants to destroy. And this is doable. It is able to be recovered.
0: 100%. There is hope for relational recovery, but it takes two.
2: And it does come down to the fact that the person, it's not just giving up pornography, it's actually dealing with the underlying issues. Or else it'll come out in another way. If they give up pornography, let's say, then there'll be some other way that they need to soothe themselves. So it's not just, okay, well, I'm going to give up pornography.
0: Yeah, that's right. So
2: simplistic. That's too simplistic.
0: Yes. It's not about white knuckling yourself to abstaining.
2: Yeah.
0: It's about actually taking a deep look inside and saying, what's been going on for me that I've been seeking this out, and entering a process to heal that part of you.
1: Yeah.
0: And it is also taking responsibility for the associated behaviors with secret use. So that would be include things like being defensive.
2: Mm.
0: For a lot of the people that I see, that defensiveness in the relationship that continues even after the person is no longer using, that continues to cause harm in the relationship because that piece of willingness and humility and empathy is missing.
2: And is that generally defensiveness is a position coming from shame?
0: Yeah. It could be coming from shame for sure.
1: Yeah.
0: It also can be, and shame is a complicated subject.
2: It is.
0: And it takes us to a really deep place. And yep. so there's really deep healing needed where we have shame. But it doesn't mean that because I'm in shame and I struggle with shame that that makes my shame-based behaviours okay.
2: Oh, no, never.
3: No.
0: Yeah.
2: There's no excuses.
3: And on that final one, just before we have a break, the fact is that sometimes you have to plan ahead. What are you going to do if there's a relapse? You know, there's been promises made and because of the addictive nature, they just get drawn to it and they might start some of the patterns of behaviour. So you have to plan ahead for that as well.
0: Yes, that's a proactive way to kind of think, okay, if this happens again, what am I going to do for a partner to go, what am I going to do to keep myself safe if there's a relapse? And if he's in recovery, for him to say, if I have a relapse, this is what I'm going to do. I might increase my therapy. I might go to extra support groups. I'm going to tell you within 24 hours if that's what you want. I'm going to tell you in a way that helps you feel safe. So it's not about him taking control of it. He does take control. He does take responsibility for his relapse. But the relational piece is giving her space to say, this is what I need. If you relapse, this is what I need from you.
3: That's very good. Very good. Well, we're speaking with Jane Gibb, a betrayal trauma coach, and she's our guest today for Focus on the Family, Australia.

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1: Welcome back. We're speaking with Jane Gibb, a betrayal trauma coach, and we're discussing what to do when a partner looks at porn. And you're listening to Focus on the Family, Australia. Well, during the break, we were talking about the four C's, and I thought it was so good. So can you tell the listeners, what are the four C's?
2: Yeah, so what I love about the four C's is it's just a really easy way to remember what's true about our responsibility in this situation. The first C is you didn't cause it. We can think that we're the reason that he looked at porn, that it's because we're not enough or haven't done the right things in order to make that not happen. But in fact, there's a history all of his own that speaks to the cause, and you're not the cause. So I just want to say really clearly, this is not your fault. The second C is you can't control it. Of course, you want to be able to control it. That's safety seeking. You're trying to be safe by trying to control this thing that's hurting you. And you can definitely ask for what you need. If you need him to go get professional help, have accountability and filters, but then you also get to go, okay, I've asked for what I need. Now I'm going to step back because I actually know that I can't control it. And you give him the dignity of making a decision for himself that you've asked, this is what's best for me. Are you willing to do that? The third C is you can't cure it. Some partners sort of go into this, in this direction of that. If I'm going to fix this, I'm going to become more sexual. I'm going to make myself more available. I'm going to make myself prettier or more submissive. And we're actually buying into a false narrative about whose responsibility this is. And it's easy for us. There's all kinds of reasons why we do that as partners, but the truth is that we can't cure it. That's something that he needs to take responsibility for himself. Mm-hmm. But the fourth C, and I love this so much, is that we do have agency over caring for ourselves.
1: Yeah.
2: We can care for ourselves. This is our sacred self-stewardship. This is what God calls us to, is to look after ourselves well, our own well-being. And so we get to make values-oriented choices. We get to trust in God for the things that we can't control and we can't cure.
1: Yeah. It's so good.
3: So what happens if a porn user doesn't make the changes?
2: It just makes me so sad to think about that. And that is a place of pain and potentially further hurt. And there's all kinds of messaging that comes with that that's at a really deep level can cause grief. So I just want to acknowledge that if anyone listening is in that situation where they're in relationship with a porn user who is not willing to make the changes and demonstrates that through their actions, that that is a place of deep pain and hurt.
1: Yeah.
2: But I also want to say to you that that's information about where he's at.
3: Mm.
2: It's not a commentary on you and your worth. This is where the porn user's at, and there's an opportunity there to take that information for what it is, and from that place, consider choices that will increase your sense of safety and stability. You deserve to feel safe and stable. What are you going to do now that you have that information?
1: Yeah.
2: You might consider asking for more help or additional support.
1: Yeah.
2: It's a very hard journey to do alone, so I'd encourage you to get the support that you need. And sometimes this might lead to having more significant boundaries, period of separation. And for some people, where they're in relationship with a porn user who doesn't make changes, it becomes a situation that is not sustainable for them and they have to step away.
1: Yeah.
2: They choose to step away from the relationship for their own well-being. It's their sacred self-stewardship to do that.
1: Mm.
2: That's a really difficult place to be. And so I also want to acknowledge that if that happens, that there's a lot of grief that comes with that.
1: Yeah, very much so.
2: And, yeah, just holding space for that.
1: And speaking about that is that, you know, as you're talking about, this is a broken heart situation. It's very traumatic, but God is near to the brokenhearted. He is aware of what's going on, and he wants to come alongside you during this journey. You write a blog And you talk about this in your blogs about, you know, where does God in all of this? So do you want to just, for our last few moments, talk about how God can intersect with your trauma, your broken heart, your betrayal, the anger, the frustrations? Where is God in all of this?
2: Yeah. I was reading the book of Jeremiah recently, and I was really blown away by, there's a picture in there of God as a betrayed partner. He's in a relationship of covenant with Israel, and they have betrayed him. And so you hear, when you read Jeremiah, you see God's broken heart.
3: Yeah.
2: And there's so much in that around, you know, his pain, his anger, his, even there's like, what did I do that you've done this to me? Like God asks that question in the book of Jeremiah. That's the experience of betrayed partners.
1: Yeah.
2: So God knows the pain that you're going through in that. And he walks with you in that. And he holds out to you hope for your healing in his presence. And we, there's no guarantees about how this all plays out. But one thing we can know is that God's love doesn't change for us.
3: Beautiful.
1: Yeah, very well said. The fact is, this is a reality for many people. Many of our listeners, this is their absolute reality. And they're leaning into the radio saying, that's my story. That's my story. And we at Focus get a number of people contacting us, asking for assistance, asking for support. And I am so, so pleased that you are our guest today. What would you like to say to the woman right now, or the man for that matter, but the woman who is at the other end of this right now, what would you like to say to them?
2: Yeah. If you're in relationship with a person who uses porn and all the behaviors that go around that, I want you to know that God sees you in your pain. That you're not alone. There's hope for you, and there's hope for healing. And the first step for healing can often be just going, hey, I need help. Finding that safe person to talk to, finding a safe, supportive community, maybe joining a support group, and getting specialized support in this area.
1: Yeah.
2: That is, and that I want to say that not just for the partner. The partner has his or her own healing journey, but also if you're a user, there's hope for you too. So you don't have to be alone in this. You don't have to be stuck in this.
1: Yeah, that's so very good. And as I've identified that we at Focus have done many interviews on this issue for those who are addictive nature of pornography. There's Valiant Man, there's a Resist program. We also have different resources on available. And so if that is you, we're here to help you navigate that. And we are so, so pleased that this has been spoken about because people of all ages and stages are going through this. It's not just a young person's issue. It's not just a male issue. This is something that needs to be spoken about more often because the detrimental effect that it's having in families, the domino effect of that, I should say, is devastating. And you in your role are helping women. So just in the last few minutes, what would you like to say to encourage people, victory stories of women who have become whole again, they've healed, their partner is doing the right thing and taking responsibility, to give people hope? There is a story of number of people who have recovered from this.
2: Yes. Yeah, that's a great question. Look, I believe in redemption. I'm in this work because I believe in redemption. I believe in the God of redemption. I have my own redemption story around this. Through what I've experienced in this, and so many of the ladies that I've walked with, they've found their voice. They found their sense of identity within God and in themselves at such a deeper level.
1: Mm-hmm.
2: They have, and I have, better relationships with our recovered partners. So there is so much hope there.
1: Right. That's so good. And that's what we want to leave. And I just thought it would be good just to actually close in prayer. We don't do that often, but it's something that I felt really strongly about, that we should bathe this in prayer because it's the victims and again, the users of this. And so do you think you could pray for us and pray for the listeners that are listening to this, Jane?
2: Yeah, I'd love to do that. Yeah, let's pray. Oh, Lord, we just thank you that you are our shepherd and that you walk through us through the deepest valleys, and you lead us to the green pastures and the still waters. And I pray for those who might be hearing in a place of pain today because they're experiencing the kind of things that we've talked about today. We pray for their healing. We pray for light. We pray that they would find safe support. And we pray that they would know that there is a God of redemption, a God of love, who walks with them in this time and is able to help and heal. And we pray these things in Jesus' name. Amen.
1: Amen. Well, Jane, thank you so much for being our guest once again. And we really appreciate all the work that you're doing and helping women be restored and heal from the trauma of this blight on a society in people looking at these images that are just virtual and not real, but it's causing so much disruption. So thank you once again.
2: You're very welcome. Thanks for having me.
1: To find out more information about Jane's practice, you can go to her website at quietwisdom.com.au. That's quietwisdom.com.au. And thank you for being part of our audience today. We hope this program has been helpful. To assist, we at Focus have numerous resources on this topic, including a free PDF resource called Digital Pornography Addiction. 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And all these God-honouring resources and services, such as our free counselling, are only made available because of the generous support by our financial partners. 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

0: Here on Sunburnt Souls, we explore life, faith, and our mental well-being. 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
1: When I hear somebody's had an average day, I get a little bit jealous because with my bipolar, I'm usually up or down, and the idea of an average day would be a welcome relief from all the craziness. In an average day, you could be an awesome husband or a consistent father or a really valuable employee. You could read a book at the beach or enjoy a home-cooked meal with loved ones. You could play with a dog or go for a walk or enjoy a moment of solitude. Sadly, we live in a society that's obsessed with glitz and glamour and everything spectacular. But don't underestimate the value of an average day, because most days, by definition, are average. So you might as well go out and enjoy them and live life to the full, even if it doesn't look spectacular.
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0: Tune into life.
1: Went to a doctor who ran some tests there and then, sent her to the Austin Hospital here in Melbourne in Heidelberg, and she opened up the report, sent me a screenshot, and I will never ever forget the words at the bottom of that report. I mean, doctor language, you hardly can make sense of it if you're not trained, but there was a sentence that said, possible malignant connection. So basically, it just went downhill from there, Eric.
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3: Well, today we have more of our conversation with Peter and Susie Botros, who both have Egyptian heritage, with Peter having been born in Egypt and Susie being born in Melbourne in an Egyptian family. As we've been hearing, both of them have faced obstacles of various types over the course of their lives, and both of them have put their trust in the Lord to help them endure and triumph. Today we'll hear more of their story as a couple and about how the Lord has been working in their lives and leading them in ministry. We'll begin with a personal tragedy in Susie's life, as once again, Peter and Susie are joining me in our Melbourne studios.
1: I think I must have been 15, and my sister, 7.5 years younger than me, was, 7.5. Our mum was diagnosed with breast cancer. Mm. Back in the day, she went to the doctor with a breast lump. My cousin, who is a doctor at the moment, went with her to that first appointment, and she tells me that our mum had a breast lump that was the size of a small apricot. Mm. But we're talking back in 1980-something. And so the doctor said, don't be ridiculous. Breast cancer wasn't really a big thing back then. Dismissed it. She was like, oh, well, he must know. And so that was left unattended for a while. I couldn't tell you how long. But when she went back because it was growing and getting more painful, let's just say that she was booked in for a double mastectomy the next morning.
3: Oh, wow.
1: So this thing got out of hand. And yeah, who knows what might have happened if it was detected and removed early, but that is not our story. And so she had a 3-year cancer journey, and I have, I'm probably being biased because she's my mum, but I have never seen such faithfulness and patience and long-suffering. I remember I was doing year 12 in one of the years where she was sick, and she would stay up with me so that I wasn't alone studying.
3: Oh, wow.
1: And she would just sit there and listen to worship and read her Bible into, you know, the early hours of the morning to keep me company. Never complained. But yeah, I spent a lot of my years from 15 to 18 and a half when she passed away. And like I said, my sister was 7.5 years younger than me. So hectic for a little girl as well. And yeah, we don't really know what it was like. We don't know what it would be like to have a healthy mum in those years of our life. Chemo was pretty poisonous back then, and so her chemo treatments were fortnightly, but it would take her about 12 days to recover, so she'd only have 2 good days. And so, yeah, those years of our life, we only really knew a mum who was really, really unwell. We, yeah, had to fend for ourselves and so forth. That was me at 18 and a half. When I was 27, my dad underwent a triple bypass surgery, so heart surgery. And due to some complications, that didn't go well, and we were given a prognosis of 9 months. And so, yeah, true to their word, he did pass away 9 months later. I was 8 months pregnant with our firstborn, so he never got to see any of the grandkids. But our oldest son was named by my dad. We said, hey, what do you think we should name this baby? And like a true Egyptian, he racked his brains for, you know, the doctors, the engineers, or the dentists in the Bible, and decided that we should call this baby Luke after Dr. Luke in scripture.
3: There you go.
1: And so that's our oldest. Our oldest is Luke. And then, so I was 27 at the time. Again, my sister was 20. And then Eric, 15 months ago, we had a pretty turbulent, experience in our family where, so my sister had gone through a very lengthy IVF process. Mm-hmm. And I asked her before she died if I was okay to share aspects of her story. Mm-hmm. So I have permission for that because I knew that they would come up in conversation mm-hmm. and be life-giving to many other people out there. But she went through 18 IVFs mm-hmm. and it was June last year where she began to experience some really intense gastric issues, visited the doctor, et cetera, but everything was attributed to the IVF. It was like, of course you would be...
3: Like a side effect or something.
1: As a side effect, yeah. Not keeping food down, vomiting, nauseous, losing weight, all of those things. Mm. But all the doctors were saying the same thing, you know, it's the IVF drugs, da-da-da, your body's been through a whole lot, until one Sunday morning where it was... Yeah, she just couldn't rest in that. Mm. And she was like, there's something more. And went to her a doctor who ran some tests there and then, sent her to the Austin Hospital here in Melbourne in Heidelberg with a report. And she opened up the report, as you would, of course, before she got there, sent me a screenshot. And I will never, ever forget the words at the bottom of that report. I mean, doctor language, you hardly can make sense of it if you're not trained. But there was a sentence that said, possible malignant connection. Hmm. And we were both like, okay, so we know what malignant means, surely.
3: That's not good.
1: That's not good. Yeah. That's not good. So basically it just went downhill from there, Eric. Hmm. That was on the Sunday. On Tuesday, the oncologists confirmed that it was stage 4 stomach cancer. Mm-hmm. On the Thursday, 2 days later, after they had organised a special meeting, because my sister Joy was only 42 years old, and when you're young like that, they're determined to do everything they can to keep you alive and present you with all your options. And so they ran a meeting between 16 oncologists, scientists and surgeons to decide what to do with her case. And they came back on the Thursday saying, we've got bad news. The cancer cells are now in the stomach lining. Mm. So it's sort of a bit of a how do you get cordial out of water scenario. And there's nothing that we can do. And my brave, beautiful sister tried to get some more information out of them in the cleverest way. She said, I am a psychologist and I've got a private practice. Do I contact my patients and ask them to delay their appointments for 12 months or refer them to someone else, or shall I shut shop? And they were like, no, shut shop. Mm. And her next question was, so goodness, how long are you saying I have to live? And that's when they said 4 to 6 weeks.
3: Four to six weeks.
1: And this just came at us just out of left field. 4 to 6 weeks. She did survive for 10 and a half and passed away at, 42 in August last year. Yeah.
3: And you were close?
1: Yeah, of course. It was just the two of us. Mm-hmm. And so losing our parents at a young age, we only just had each other. And like any siblings, you know, we had our standard challenges, like any family members. But yeah, we only had each other. She was the special aunt, you know, step in second mum to the kids. Mm. She loved them like her own. And so, yeah, that was pretty.
3: Yeah.
1: And crazy times.
3: She was a Christian as well.
1: She was raised in church, but life was very tough. And in her words, with all of the challenges that she experienced, it was very hard to trust God. Mm. And so she had slipped away from God for a while, but had this crazy experience at hospital where she basically just, gave God her whole life, her whole everything. Mm. We were witnessing the most insane commitment from her. She was like in penalty shootout time when it came to, you know, in scripture, writing to us every day going, do you have a new worship song I can listen to? Mm. Asking questions about what she was reading, praying. And at one point she even called me and she said, hey, I've got some friends that don't actually know Jesus, so can you come in early tomorrow and let's just spend some time scheduling them on in 20-minute time blocks, and you'll have to act like door patrol, and if you can just line them all up to get in here for 20 minutes so I can tell them about Jesus.
3: Oh, wow.
1: And when the 20 minutes is up, move them out, bring the next person in. And we literally did this the next day, and I want to say we saw probably, I can't fully remember now, maybe 8, 9, 10 friends come through. And she was just committed to, yeah, she was going to tell them that it is worth following Jesus. Mm. Yeah.
3: That's what she wanted to spend the remaining few days of her life doing.
1: Yeah, crazy. So we saw some really, really insane miracles. Yeah.
3: Wow. So obviously this is still pretty fresh for you.
1: Yeah, it's fresh. It's fresh. And as anyone who has had a grief journey will tell you, it creeps up on you.
3: Oh, yeah.
1: It's not that you're devastated every day. Mm. And it's not that you're devastated, me personally, for the whole entire day. Mm. But something might trigger me or, I might remember something or see something.
3: Yeah.
1: And, it could take me out for a few hours. But, yes, we're created in such a way that we pull it together.
3: Yeah.
1: We find hope again. All of the crazy emotions that are flying around at the time somehow, they find their place and the murkiness becomes still. And we move on. And God has been so faithful. I'm blessed with beautiful friends. I've got an inner, you would say, an inner optimism and an inner.
3: Well, that's just how you're wired.
1: Yeah, it's how I'm wired. Yeah. It's how I'm wired. I'm
3: emotionally strong. There's still a big hole.
1: Oh, and always will be. You learn to live with it. You learn to live with it. Mm.
3: Thank you so much for sharing. Peter, I mean, it's hard to see your spouse go through something difficult.
0: Absolutely. It's every challenge in life, as you would know, as so many people who are listening to this have gone through challenges. Mm-hmm. And sometimes when we're going through a challenge, we think, what is this on a scale of 10, you know? And sometimes we beat ourselves up because I shouldn't feel that way because mine is like 2 compared to what this person has experienced or this relative has experienced or whatever. Or sometimes we exaggerate our challenges and we think they are on a catastrophe scale, you know, they 10 out of 10 or 11 out of 10. But all of us experience challenges and the Lord has made it utterly clear for us that in this world we will experience tribulation, but be of good cheer, be trusting. I recall when Susie was going through the really tough period of time when I think her biggest grief period was when we were told that there is no chemo, there is no, you know, every day you hold on to something. Maybe they're going to come and give us a medicine or, a chemo or just good news
3: or
0: whatever.
3: Just completely heal.
0: Yeah. And she was really troubled because one part of her, we believe in the miracle working God. We've seen miracles. Mm-hmm. We heard miracles. We've heard of people who experience miracles. And also we're confronted with the realities that we also know people who haven't survived that journey. Mm-hmm. And Susie and I would walk around the block almost daily, praying, prayer walking, and trusting God for joy, for us, for the kids, for her friends, for everything. And one day Susie said to me, I am not sure whether to pray for a miracle or just ask God to heal joy spiritually, because at the time she hadn't made a decision for Jesus, and that was harder than anything else. And Susie spoke with a mother figure, a mentor, a spiritual mentor, and she said to her, what can I pray for? Can I pray for healing? And she said, Susie, why don't you ask God to tell you what to pray for? And as Susie, we were walking together and Susie sharing this story with me, it just occurred to her, like it was like a God whisper. God said to her, tell me that you trust me. Tell me that you trust me. And credit to her for the remaining weeks that we were there. She reminded herself every single day, I'm not going to tell you what I'm praying for, Lord. I'm just going to tell you that I trust you. I don't know what the end result, obviously over the period, as things progressed negatively, we realized that it's not going to end up in a physical healing, but we were celebrating the spiritual healing that had come out of it. So whilst challenges are difficult for us to bear and endure, and it doesn't go away, grief doesn't go away, as it's been well said, you can't go around them, you got to go through them. But I believe the grief that Susie's gone through has refined us, has strengthened her. She's a very strong person anyway, but it strengthened her trust in Jesus in good and hard times, and it helped our kids to see a model of what it's like to live life for Jesus in hard time when you're down.
4: Yep.
0: And
4: yep.
0: How can you walk with Jesus throughout the challenges of life?
3: Our guests today, once again, are Peter and Susie Bottross, who are sharing their story with us and about some of the challenges they've faced over the course of their lives. Next, we'll hear what they're passionate about these days and about what the future looks like for them. All that and more is coming up when we return right here on Real Faith.

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2: Welcome back. I'm Eric Scadabo, and today, once again, I'm chatting with Peter and Susie Batras, who are sharing their life journeys with us. Before the break, we heard about the tragic death of Susie's sister. Next, we're going to hear more of their story and what they're passionate about these days. So obviously, both of you, in different ways, have had your share of challenges and obstacles in life, but you're going through them. The Lord is helping you get through day by day. And let's kind of wrap up our

0: conversation talking about what are you excited about these days. Who wants to take that?
1: Okay, I'll start. We are excited about parenting our kids through mm-hmm. the next journey of life where...
0: How old are they about?
1: 17, 20 and 23.
0: Oh, young adults.
1: Yeah, yep. Young adults. Yep. So the next season for us is going to look like, you know, the next decade is probably going to look like weddings, maybe mm-hmm. a grandkid. and some more along yes. the way, maybe yeah. further than that, who knows. But that is definitely, family is just so huge for us, mm. so huge.
0: Especially after everything you've gone through.
1: Yeah. I guess that makes it extra big. Yeah. So that's that. But we're also excited about the work that we do. Whilst we've shared the story about planting a church, and then from there we also pastored another church for 7 or 8 years. Mm-hmm. And we stepped down from that role to set up the ministry that we currently run. And that ministry is Gen J, mm-hmm. So short for Generation Jesus.
0: Oh, okay.
1: And so what we do is we work exclusively with young adult pastors, leaders, and young adult ministries to help them equip and multiply disciples. Mm-hmm. So Peter mentioned earlier his extra studies. So after that master's that he mentioned, he actually did a doctorate in education to understand, how do adults actually grow and transform and become something new? And then from there, through some crazy sequence of events, he ended up with a doctorate in ministry looking at equipping disciples.
0: Two doctorates.
1: So he's got two doctorates, yes.
0: You did pretty well there, Peter.
1: Yeah, that kid with the accent, not too bad, hey. Not too bad. But we, that excites us. That excites us. Yeah. We've been doing this now for 4 years. We've got an incredible team of 15 young adults, and together we serve the local church in Victoria and all of Australia. And that looks like working with young adult ministries. So we love it. We're passionate about young adults. We came to Jesus in our young adult mm-hmm. years.
0: Yeah, that's your story.
1: That's our story. If we track the patterns mm-hmm. Of our greatest successes in ministry over the last couple of decades, they have been in the spaces of young adults where mm-hmm. we've seen incredible moves of God in that age group. And so, yeah, it's all culminated. So we're living in our sweet spot right now. But Peter can explain in way more detail, the logistics and the details of that. But that is what we do and what we're excited about.
0: What would you like to add, Peter?
2: It's very true, Eric. I think our greatest joy is our family, mm-hmm. is our kids. We would give everything away to walk with our kids together, partnering together in following Jesus and living for Him wholeheartedly. That's our greatest joy. Our greatest excitement after that would be the Gen J work that God entrusted to us back in 2003. That is a long time ago, we had the dream to start something or organization of that caliber to help ministries with a discipleship. Back at the time, we called it discipleship. We now focus more on discipling, a holistic approach to discipling, not just spiritual formation, but how do we equip people that they can equip others so that we can multiply people that live like Jesus like humans, not just people who embrace some assertions and beliefs and modify their behavior, but people that live like Jesus at home, in their neighborhood, in their church environments, in their work environments, people that smell like Jesus and motivated.
0: The aroma.
2: Yeah, the aroma of Christ. We believe that God is calling a new generation that predictably live like Jesus in the world. Not just believe the same beliefs or have the same religious activities, but live like Jesus in the world. That's the goal that God had from eternity, that we'll be in His likeness. So that's really exciting. We do training in churches, face-to-face and online. We do resources like books and ebooks and webinars and training environments. We coach people in small groups. We believe that people are transformed in small groups. This is all means that are exciting, not in themselves, but exciting in what can happen, that we will have a movement of people who are Jesus-like, who transform their world, and that brings God a smile.
0: Well, I can hear the passion in both of your voices for this, so I'm just so happy that you guys have overcome challenges and are doing what you love. Like you said, you're in your sweet spot, so to speak. So that's wonderful.
1: Thank you.
0: That you guys are just pushing on and serving the Lord in the way He has called you. And it's pretty exciting. Thank you so much for sharing your stories with us today.
2: We appreciate you having us.
1: Thank you. Such a privilege.
0: Well, that was the conclusion of my three-part conversation with Peter and Susie Batros, who both have Egyptian heritage, with Peter having been born in Egypt and Susie being born in Melbourne in an Egyptian family. It was so great to hear their passion for serving the Lord and helping others grow in their faith. The goal of their ministry is to equip young adult ministries to multiply Jesus-like disciples. As the Bible says, "Go therefore and make disciples of all nations, baptizing them in the name of the Father, and of the Son, and of the Holy Spirit." If you would like to learn more about their exciting young adult ministry, you can go to their website. It's genj.com.au. Once again, that's GenJ, with GenJ standing for Generation Jesus, so that's genj.com.au. Well, thank you so much for joining us for Peter and Susie Batros' story. And until next time, I'm Eric Scadabo. So long, and God bless.
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1: Welcome to Tapestry, sacred Christian music through the ages. I'm David Webb. This week featuring songs from Sovereign Grace Music. Sovereign Grace Music is a ministry devoted to producing Christ-centered music that serves the church and glorifies God. It's known for its rich theological content, musical excellence and focus on congregational worship. The ministry has played a significant role in shaping contemporary Christian music for decades. We start with their interpretation of Psalm 23. They call this song Jesus, the Shepherd of My Soul. Then based on Psalm 46, the song is Be Still My Soul. It's from Sovereign Grace's album, Unchanging God, Songs from the Book of Psalms.

founded as part of Sovereign Grace Churches, which were formerly known as People of Destiny International. Sovereign Grace music traces its beginnings back to the early 1980s. The ministry emerged with a desire to create songs that would complement and deepen the experience of worship within the church. By focusing heavily on the truths of Scripture, Sovereign Grace music sought to create a bridge between theology and musical expression. Sovereign Grace music says their primary mission is to write and produce music that reflects the gospel and equips churches for worship. Their vision is rooted in the belief that music is a powerful tool for proclaiming biblical truths and cultivating a deeper connection with God. This is evident in their commitment to crafting songs that are rich in scripture, doctrinally sound and accessible for congregational singing. To crafting Sovereign Grace music embodies both contemporary and traditional styles, and they have a commitment to theological accuracy. Here's three selections from their Together for the Gospel Live, number 4, All Praise to Him, Leaning on the Everlasting Arms, and Christ's Sure and Steady Anchor, Sovereign Grace music.

on their website, Sovereign Grace Music, which embodies quite a large number of people, too many to mention here. In 1973, J.L. Packer wrote a series of articles that eventually became Knowing God, a book that has inspired Christians for over five decades. They say that Knowing God isn't just a book to be read, it's songs waiting to be sung. So Sovereign Grace tried writing them. And Sovereign Grace Music exists to write songs that are theologically driven, Christ-exalting, congregationally accessible, and artistically fresh. Packer's book was a perfect vehicle to bring all those elements together in one place. 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

0: Sovereign Grace music with Suyu Parsi Emperor, or His Forever. Sovereign Grace music are translating their songs into 40 different languages. I'm David Webb, and I trust you have enjoyed this edition of Tapestry, and we'll join Bruce Bowman next week for more Christian music through the ages from Canberra's One Way.
1: One of them is where I shake my head to get my hair out of my eyes. There's another one where I sort of do like a little squeaking in my throat. Tourette's syndrome is a neurological disorder that affects thousands of Australians. 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
2: This is Brother Clarence Fountain speaking for the Blind Boys from Alabama. I'd like to tell you just a little bit of my life. Let you know how good God has been to me. I was born in the country when I was 4 years old. My mama and my daddy sold all the cows and all the hogs, trying to get enough money to go to the doctor to save my eyesight. But I want to let you know it was the goodness of the Lord that brought us from a mighty long ways. And I want to thank him because he's been good to me. And I'm not ashamed to stand here today and let you know

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George Scott, Jimmy Carter, Velma Traylor, and Otis Thomas and Johnny Fields. These are some of the gentlemen that formed the blind boys. But one is gone now, Brother Velma Traylor. It was just the hand of God that kept all the rest of us going on. And I want to let you know, the Lord has been good to all of us.

1979. Oh, that was a trying time. I remember the days when I would come from school and get off the bus. I had to walk 5 miles down the country road. I could do it by myself. There were stumbling blocks in my way sometimes, but God guided me around. 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Mama raised us the best she could. I miss her so much, but I thank the Lord.

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1: In May 1940, in the Second World War, the Allied troops were forced back onto the beaches at Dunkirk. They were in a perilous position, and the decision was made by Churchill and the army to evacuate these troops. It seemed an impossible task. Much has been written about this effort, but one fact is often not reported. During the lead-up to the evacuation, National Days of Prayer were called in the UK. Churches across the nation were full as people prayed for deliverance. While some would call this coincidence, the 6 days after the first day of prayer saw unusually calm seas, and as a result, 338,000 troops were rescued, while Hitler unaccountably hesitated. It's a remarkable story of coordination, bravery, service, and I believe, the influence of prayer.
0: Carl Faze for DailyNudge.org.
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4: The featured band in Music Retrospective today has the unusual name of Altogether Separated. Hi, I'm David Webb. Before that profile, first a couple of tracks off 33 and a third vinyl long playing records. From 1976, Dave Matson, from his Lead Me Home record and Look to the Cross. Then from 1976, Jerry Limpy and Mark Rayburn with Dave Pollard from an album. The title is basically those names of the performers, and it will be Freedom and Peace.

The featured group in Music Retrospective today is Altogether Separated. They started off with the name Praise House, but because of a Christian techno group with the same name, they changed their name to Altogether Separated. The group's members were guitarist Andrew Shirley, who later was a member of Switchfoot from 2005 to 2022. The drummer in Altogether Separated was Ben Rails, and vocalist was Dex Alexander. They met at California Baptist University in the late 1990s. Their musical style is a combination of funk, blues and rock elements. They released their self-titled album in 1999 on Ardent Records. The next year they released an album called Ardent Worship Live, recorded at Harvest Christian Fellowship in Riverside, California. In 2002, they released their third and final album, Unusual. We're going to hear three songs from Altogether Separated's first album, called Altogether Separated. It was released in 1999. The songs are going to be Face to Face, Magic Show, and The River.

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Then from 1999, Compliments of Gus and the acoustic version of There and Somewhere Here from their album Watch.

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1: In his book, Hope in Times of Fear, Tim Keller says, if our hope is in material things, our career, our accomplishments, our next holiday, then our hope is flawed. Tim, along with many of us, have had an experience in life that stops us in our tracks and causes us to rethink what really is important and then hopefully refocus. In Tim's case, it was a diagnosis of cancer.
2: Jane, I pray each week for six ladies in our circle of friends who have lost their husbands to cancer in the last 3 years. I can testify that each of their husbands refocused on what was important in their lives. And for each, it was relationships with Christ and with their families. They didn't love things or God's provisions any less. They just reordered what was really important and loved God more.
1: The other opportunity this gives us at this time is to look back on our life and see what was important. And we're doing a lot of that lately, aren't we?
2: Certainly are.
1: What really counted? What opportunities did we ignore? Then, what business do we need to do with God to sort this out? Our faith gives us the assurance that through the shed blood of our Saviour, Jesus, we are made right with God.
2: Yeah, Woody Allen once jokingly said, I'm not afraid of dying, it's just that I don't want to be there when it happens. For those who are in Christ, in Hebrews chapter 2 it says, we are released from the fear of death. We have a certain hope in Christ of an eternity with Him. So don't be afraid. It will be okay.
0: For more information on Victoria's ministry through Christ, go to vmtc.org.au.
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Most fathers are far from being perfect, but most men do rise to the occasion when asked for wisdom. Sometimes the words are delivered in a manner that may appeal to some and cause others to reject them. Yet, as they come from someone who has lived a bit of life, these words can be exceptionally valuable. Wisdom is something all people seek, but many do not always follow. Earthly fathers can be a wealth of knowledge and insights, but they can be flawed at times. For those seeking true wisdom in their lives, someone we can always go to is the Father in heaven. His insights can be found in the Bible, where you can even find sections known as wisdom literature. They have direct application on all of our lives. 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It could be the wisest thing you do all day long. This is Russ Matthews with God in 60 Seconds. To open up more space for reflection and conversation about God, go to thirdspace.org.au.

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0: Over three chapters, the book of Genesis vividly describes a worldwide flood that began with all the fountains of the great deep bursting forth and the floodgates of heaven being opened. The reality of Noah's flood is the crux of the conflict between evolutionary and biblical worldviews. If this global deluge really happened, then the millions of years of Earth history and evolutionary progression supposedly seen in the fossil record are swept away. The flood accounts for the major geological features and the vast majority of the fossil record. Indeed, the fossils themselves are a mute testimony to the truth of the flood. We find billions of dead things buried in rock layers laid down by water all over the Earth. Just what you would expect from the biblical account. If Christians were to believe and effectively defend the biblical account of the flood, then the basis for the evolutionary worldview would largely collapse. Many people would be saved from such a great pretension that sets itself up against the knowledge of God.
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1: 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I thought I was smarter, and you know, I can deal with losing this bit of money or losing that or not paying rent this week or not eating this week. And slowly, bit by bit, the drugs...

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3: Have you ever watched a relationship slowly close off? Maybe an adult son or daughter who's drifted behind a wall you can't seem to reach through. You've prayed, you've waited, and the wall just won't move. Hi, I'm Clayton Bjellin, and today on Insight for Living, Chuck Swindoll recounts a true story in Esther chapter 8 in the Bible. This remarkable passage will breathe fresh hope into every impossible situation you're facing, because the God who softened the heart of a Persian king can certainly handle whatever wall stands before you. Chuck titled his message, "And the Walls Came Tumbling Down."
4: Esther, verse 3, fell at his feet, wept, and implored him to do something. What's wrong? Well, Haman may be gone, but the edict has still been written. And you know how it is with those edicts from Medo-Persia. It has been written, it will be done. The Jews will die in December. So Esther weeps. It is a document that looks absolutely permanent. It is irrevocable. He extends the golden scepter, which is his way of saying, speak, I'm listening. Verse 5. She said, if it pleases the king, and if I have found favor before him, and the matter seems proper to the king, and I am pleasing in his sight. What a wonderful way for a wife to speak to a husband. No extra charge for that. Let it be written. Let it be written to revoke the letters devised by Haman. Let it be written. It's already written. But I'm pleading for revoking what has been written. Let it be revoked is what she's saying. Unheard of in the land of the Persians. She says in verse 6, how can I endure to see the calamity which shall befall my people? How can I endure to see the destruction of my kindred? Look, you wonder if there is a wall so thick that God cannot penetrate. You wonder if documents written in that day, just as documents written in our day, are permanent ink. So the king said to Queen Esther and to Mordecai the Jew, behold, I have given the house of Haman to Esther, and him they have hanged on the gallows because he had stretched out his hands against the Jews. Now, here's the pen. Here's the stylus. You write to the Jews as you see fit. Is that incredible? You write another law. Furthermore, he says, seal it with the king's signet ring for a decree which is written in the name of the king and sealed with the king's signet ring may not be revoked. This one is going to stand. This is it. Count on it. They get together the machinery. They put it together. I love the way this reads. Verse 10, he wrote in the name of King Ahasuerus, sealed it with the king's signet ring, sent letters by couriers on horses riding on steeds sired by the royal stud. Isn't that good? Woo! That's great writing. These are the best horses with the finest couriers, the most responsible record. Let them take the message to 127 provinces and spread the word. The Jews will live. I love it. Absolutely amazing. Look, 13. A copy of the edict to be issued as law in each and every province was published to all the peoples so that the Jews should be ready for this day to avenge themselves on their enemies. The Jews are now protected. They now have their own defense provided by the Persian law. No one can touch him. The couriers hastened and impelled by the king's command went out riding on the royal steeds, and the decree was given out in Susa, the capital. You may not have some person after you.

You may have some document, something that's been written, some magazine article, some newspaper article, some transcript, some occupational report, some lawsuit, something written that looks so intimidating, so unerasable. And you're sitting here listening to these words thinking, yeah, but if you only knew who's behind that. I don't care who's behind that. I happen to serve a sovereign God who has yet to go when he finds anything on this earth. Nothing we read frightens him. We live under the hand of the Almighty. All the inhabitants of the earth are as nothing, Daniel 4:35. He doeth according to his will in the army of heaven and among the inhabitants of the earth, and none can stay his hand or say unto him, what doest thou? None. That's the God you serve, child of God. That's the Lord you worship, my friend. We live in a day when documents intimidate. I know. But I'll tell you, it has an amazing result when God steps in, who will rewrite all records. Not only will every knee bow before him ultimately, but every lie will be exposed, every falsehood forever forgotten. Be encouraged if you happen to be living under the dread of what has been written. It is not permanent. I love the way the chapter ends. I like stories that, you know, where everybody lives happily ever after. I even like some fairy tales for that reason. Isn't that romantic or what? I heard of a child whose mother was telling her of Snow White and the Seven Dwarfs, and finally, the story ends where Prince comes and he finds her and kisses her back to life. And the little girl's telling her mother about this story. She's heard it at school, and the mother's listening to her, and she doesn't finish. The mother says, and let me guess, they live happily ever after. The little girl said, no, mother, they got married. Ah, that's reality. But here, there is a gloom that has set on the city of Susa and 126 of the other provinces, and it cannot be penetrated. It would be like a scene at Auschwitz or Dachau or Birkenau. No one laughs there. I mean, every day is another movement of the clock toward doom. But look, look. Then Mordecai went out from the presence of the king in royal robes of blue and white, with a large crown of gold and a garment of fine linen and purple, and the city of Susa shouted, isn't that great, and rejoiced. And the Jews, for the Jews, there was light and gladness and joy and honor in each and every province, in each and every city. Wherever the king's commandment and his decree arrived, there was gladness and joy for the Jews. A feast and a holiday. It was like Christmas and New Year's and Easter all rolled into one. It was like Berlin on the 9th of November. It was like nothing they'd ever seen before. They would sing all night because the gloom was lifted. Look at the last line. I love it. Many of the peoples of the land became Jews, for the dread of the Jews had fallen on them. Isn't that great? Oh, what goes around comes around. Do I speak to you who live in places of gloom and darkness, where laughter is not in the walls, where your life has become grim, borderline tragic? It will not be that way forever. While others go home from church on a Sunday and enter into the love and warmth of a family, you go home alone.
And you don't find warmth. You find the awful memory of broken relationships, remorse, and guilt. You look with longing at a scene like this one. You watch with tears as the story unfolds on your television. And you think, I would love to be there singing again. This is no irrelevant slice of ancient history tucked away in the folds of Esther's scroll. This is life. This is today. This is written to people who face intimidating, stubborn souls and maybe live with them, maybe married to them, may have children like that. This is written to people whose lives have been scarred by documents and lawsuits, bad reports, rumors maybe, that seems so permanent. This is written to people whose lives are lived within the thick, tall walls of depression and doom. And this chapter says there is hope. May I go back? There are walls that fall on any day. The good news, maybe sometime good, sometime bad, is that we never know when they're going to. You cannot predict the falling of a wall. I'm thinking right now of a college in the Midwest where there was once a lovely tree that was part of the landscape. It was one of the places students met and talked. I'm told by those who were there on the campus on that day that they heard a large crack that echoed across the campus as this massive oak fell to the ground. When someone examined it, they noticed that within this massive tree, there had been the growing of weakness and even disease, to the point that was all that was left was what appeared to be a strong trunk, but it was nothing more than an empty shell of a tree. And with the blowing of a harsh wind one day, the tree fell. So it is in our lives. You don't know, but God is in the process of breaking a will. You know, I mentioned the man in my own life. There could have been others I could have talked about, but this one stands out. And I want to mention first the walls of stubborn wills. And I want to tell you what seems unchangeable is not. The man had a change of heart. I don't know what brought that about. I do know that he moved, took up residence in another town, another city, wanted to find a church, in fact, wanted to start a church. He couldn't find someone to preach, and so decided to start with a set of tapes. Guess whose? I would have never thought that had I lived 1,000 years. He's changed. The stubborn will may be your own. You may be one of those individuals that has determined, this is the way I will go, and I will get there regardless. No one will stand in my way. I pace my closing words more slowly because I respect what I'm dealing with here. Stubborn people tend not to listen to this kind of talk. I want you to hear it. When I was a student at seminary, I remember hearing a speaker conclude his message with a statement that stayed with me all these years. That was back in the fall of 1959. He said, "When God wants to do an impossible task, he takes an impossible person and crushes him." Tozer says much the same thing in one of his works. It's doubtful God can use anyone greatly until he has hurt him deeply, until he has hurt him deeply. I've quoted that and received a mail from people who have said, "You make God appear awfully cruel. It's not cruelty, it's sovereignty. Your stubborn will does not intimidate him. He will bring you to your knees." I say this to people I love today.
Some of you are children of God, but the way you live your life, very few can tell it, because you are so damnably stubborn. You will not give in. And I say to you, you are no match for God. He will break you. He will bend you. He may even have to crush you because he wants your heart. Another wall is the wall of damaging documents. They fall every day. It's amazing how the truth emerges. That which appeared so permanent back at a given time, with the passing of a few years, sometime even months, the truth emerges. And you hold your head in your hands thinking, how could I have thought this in light of the truth I have seen since? Now I know the truth. The problem is, in the waiting period, it is hell on earth for the person hanging in the balance. Take hope. Take heart. Some document that looks as though it will ruin you will pass away. The truth will become known. Third, every day, walls of depression and doom and gloom are penetrated by the wonderful presence of the living God. Weeping may endure for the night, Psalm 30, verse 6, but joy comes in the morning. In a season of the year normally given for family and happiness and laughter of children, you may not find much laughter, and you may find no happiness and no children. Weeping endures for the night, but joy comes in the morning. I have discovered that hurting people get perspective that those who have not yet hurt like that lack. Take, for example, David, who writes, "Before I was afflicted, I went astray, but now I keep thy word." Psalm 119:67. "It is good for me that I was afflicted, that I may learn thy statutes." Psalm 119:71. "It is good for me." Psalm 119:75. "I know, O Lord, that thy judgments are righteous, and that in faithfulness thou hast afflicted me." You say, how can I put it to work? How can I make this happen? I want this. I have counsel for all of you to remember, and that is, what is needed is the presence of the Savior and the perspective of the cross. It casts its shadow across all of our lives, and it makes life bearable. You need the Lord God living in your life. You need him residing there in masterful control. You need him there to prompt perspective, or you will fade in anxiety, and your enemy will win the day. The document will destroy you. The gloom will depress you. You'll turn to a bottle or some drug. You'll opt for a lifestyle that you will later regret to fill up the loneliness. All of these things are so available, and they speak loud, strong words of appeal to us. I invite you today to a place of abject affliction. It has blood on it. It once had a man on it who knew affliction like you and I will never know it, who died misunderstood and maligned, but it had to be that people like us could have hope. I would like for you to bow your head and close your eyes. And for a few moments, I'd like for you to set aside the stubborn will, whether it's yours or another's, the document that has been haunting your days, the atmosphere that you live in. And I'd like for you to answer, where is Christ in all of this?
Where is he? If you're a child of his, how wonderful. All that's needed is to call upon him this day, this very moment. I've noticed in my life that he gives strength in brief bursts. Over the long haul, he strengthens us, but it doesn't come a month at a time. It comes a moment at a time. Ask for that. If it's a stubborn will you're living with, pray for God to soften it. If necessary, to crush it. Even if it's in you, if it's stubborn enough, it is ruining relationships. Give it to him. If your visit to the cross today is the first time ever for you, then I invite you to give the Lord your life. He sent his one and only Son, Jesus Christ, to pay the penalty for those sins that you and I regularly commit, so that he might erase the sin question and offer you an answer to your unbelief. Forgiveness, security, and hope. You're surrounded by people all around the community, all around the globe, who have surrendered their hearts to Jesus Christ, given him their wills, their lives, the right to rule. It's your turn. Our Father, find in us an openness that is rare. Give to us a willingness that is not normally found in our lives. And hear our prayer as we call upon you today. Thank you for the relevant message from an ancient book. Remind us once again that all walls ultimately fall, just as all knees ultimately bow.

0: Chuck titled today's message, "And the Walls Came Tumbling Down." This is Insight for Living. Chuck.
1: The first Monday in July 1979, that's when Insight for Living aired its very first radio program. I had no idea what was beginning that day. None. If someone had pulled back the curtain and shown me what God was about to do, I'm not sure my heart could have held the thrill. We were naive. We were stepping out in faith with a national program, and frankly, we had no business being that bold, but we were. And we did, and men and women responded in droves. Not because we were clever, not because we had some sophisticated strategy or a slick marketing plan. They responded because we heralded the only thing that has ever actually changed a human heart, the cross we proclaim. Nearly five decades later, nothing has changed. Not one thing that matters. Yes, the reach has grown. The platforms have multiplied. We go places now that would have seemed like science fiction in 1979. Into phones, into earbuds, into languages and nations we could never have imagined on that first Monday morning. But the message, identical. It's the cross, always the cross. Look around at the world around you, bodies failing, relationships fractured. Public discourse that sounds more like a brawl than a conversation, pain in every direction. And right in the middle of all of it, we get to be dispensers of truth, God's truth, the kind that doesn't shift with the headlines or bend with the culture. That's an extraordinary privilege. As we approach June 30th, nearly 46 years after that very first broadcast, I want to invite you to join what God is already doing. Insight for Living carries the light into dark corners we haven't even reached yet. From our very first day until now, let's keep going together.
0: 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I'm Clayton Bjellum. 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
1: Jesus has not let you down, and Jesus will not let you down, ever. So look to Him. Put your eyes on Jesus Christ. That's the key. 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

0: The time to buy a fire extinguisher is before a fire starts. 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Today on A New Beginning, Pastor Greg Laurie helps us strengthen our faith for those seasons when our passion has faded and our spiritual tank has run dry. It's in those moments we realize how much we need a good, strong spiritual foundation.
1: Have you ever had your faith shaken? Sometimes, especially when we're young in the faith, we doubt our salvation. We question if we're really saved, but we need to remember that God completes what he starts. He is described in the Bible as the author and the finisher of your faith. God's gift to you, salvation, is from God to you from beginning to end. You didn't earn it, therefore you can't lose it. It's not based on how you feel. It's based on what Jesus did. You might feel weak, but God is strong. Maybe you feel shaken, but you don't ever stay in that state. And that is why we're looking at 1st, 2nd, and 3rd John together. Why was this epistle written, 1st John in particular? John gives the answer when he says in 1 John 5:13, I've written this to you who believe in the name of the Son of God, that you may know that you have eternal life. I wrote this so you will know that you have eternal life. Now, 1 John can be divided into three sections. And they are God is light, God is love, and God is life. First, God is light. 1 John 1 says, this is the message we heard from him and declare to you that God is light, and in him there is no darkness at all. Secondly, God is love. 1 John 2, whoever does not love does not know God because God is love. And finally, God is life. 1 John chapter 5, he that has the Son has life. He who does not have the Son of God does not have life. All right, so let's dig in. 1 John chapter 1. I'm reading from the New Living Translation. We proclaim to you the one who existed from the beginning, whom we heard and we have seen. We saw him with our own eyes and touched him with our own hands. He is the word of life. This one who is life itself was revealed to us, and we have seen him. And now we testify and proclaim to you that he is the one who is eternal life. He was with the Father, and then he was revealed to us. We proclaim to you what we ourselves have actually seen and heard, that you may have fellowship with us. And our fellowship is with the Father and with his Son, Jesus Christ. We are writing these things so you may fully share our joy. We'll stop there. Here are the apostles now talking about the fact that they spent time with the Son of God. They saw him, they heard him, they touched him. They spent 3 years plus walking and talking with the incarnate Son of God walking among us. They saw with their own eyes Jesus smile, laugh, had meals with him. They saw him weep. They saw him teach. They saw him pray. They even heard him sing. Did you know Jesus sang? In the upper room, we read that they sang a hymn together. You know, sometimes we may meet a famous person. Maybe it's an actor or a musician, and we say, oh, I really want to meet them. And we're a little underwhelmed. But here is Jesus, and they could look at him. They could grab him by the arm. They could hear his words. So how do you have an unshakable faith? That's the key. You need to look to Jesus. Look to Jesus, and that's something we all can do. That's not merely a privilege of these first century believers. It's a privilege for us as well. Let's say you're facing a health crisis. It's knocked the wind out of you. Your recovery is not happening as quickly as you would hope. Well, first of all, look to Jesus. Remember the story of the woman who had the medical condition? And she reasoned, if I can touch the hem of his garment, I will be healed. And that's exactly what she did. Call out to the Lord and ask for his healing touch. The Bible says, you have not because you ask not. And the Bible even says, if there's any sick among you, call for the elders of the church who will pray for you and anoint you with oil, and the effectual, fervent prayer of a righteous man will accomplish much. And I can't tell you how many times that the pastors here and elders have prayed for people, and we've seen amazing things happen. We've seen miracles take place. So do pray. You say, but Greg, what about when God doesn't heal? Well, first I would pray for the healing. And if he doesn't heal, you'll know this for sure. He'll be with you in your time of suffering. He'll be with you in your time of sickness. The great apostle Paul, whom God used to bring healing in the lives of others, had his own physical infirmity that he described as his thorn in the flesh. We don't know what it was, but we know that on three separate occasions, he asked the Lord to remove it. And God's response was, my grace is sufficient for you, and my power shows itself stronger in your times of weakness. So at the very least, the Lord will be with you. Maybe someone you looked up to spiritually let you down. I'm sorry that happened to you. But remember, Jesus has not let you down, and Jesus will not let you down, ever. So look to him. Put your eyes on Jesus Christ. As the author of Hebrews says, look to Jesus, the author and finisher of your faith.
0: Pastor Greg Laurie from Harvest Christian Fellowship in the US. Today on A New Beginning, we're learning how to have an unshakable faith. Pastor Greg is pointing out how essential it is to keep our eyes on Christ. Let's continue.
1: Corrie ten Boom, a remarkable woman who suffered in a concentration camp during World War II because her family and her hid Jewish people in their home from the Nazis and shared the gospel with them as well, made this statement, and I quote, look within and be depressed. Look without and be distressed. Look at Jesus and be at rest. And here's the thing. This is what John is really saying. You can have this relationship with God too. He's not saying, hey man, too bad you didn't live 2,000 years ago. We were there, you weren't. Instead, he's saying, no, this is for you as well. Look at 1 John 1:3. We proclaim to you what we ourselves have actually seen and heard, so that you may have fellowship with us, and our fellowship is with the Father and with the Son, Jesus Christ, who are writing these things so you may fully share our joy. We want you to have the same joy that we have had and that we have experienced. And so this is the thing he's bringing to our attention. But there's something that keeps that joy out of our life, and it's unconfessed sin. Go back to 1 John, look at verse 5. This is the message we heard from Jesus and now declare to you. God is light, and in him there is no darkness at all. So we're lying if we say we have fellowship with God and we go on living in spiritual darkness, and we're not practicing the truth. But if we're living in the light, as God is in the light, then we have fellowship with each other, and the blood of Jesus Christ cleanses us from all sin. God wants us to live in the light. And in the Bible, light is a picture, a metaphor for walking closely with God. Darkness is a picture or metaphor for walking in sin. It's a lot easier to find things when the lights are on. You know, I always wake up before my wife does, and I'll be stumbling around looking for my clothes, and I walk out going, oh, wait, I put my wife's shirt on. I knew it was tight. But, you know, so you turn the light on. Oh, there it is. You can find things, right? So everything's different when you turn the light on. And the Bible uses this picture for our relationship with the Lord. In Ephesians 5, it says, you were formerly darkness, but now you're light in the Lord. So walk as children of the light. For the Christian who is living in light, he will not be living in sin. Real faith is proven by obedience. You're either in the light or you're not in the light. And so when you're in the light, it means that you will be honest. God is not looking for perfection. He's looking for transparency. So he shines a light in our life to expose our sin so we will turn from it and find his forgiveness. A great example of this is David, the man after God's own heart. Now, how could a man who committed adultery and also be responsible for effectively bringing about the death of another man, that would be Uriah, the husband of Bathsheba, be called a man after God's own heart. I'll tell you how. When he was confronted with this sin, he came clean, he admitted it, and God forgave him. Contrast him to King Saul, the first king of Israel, who was rejected from ruling on the throne. Saul would justify his sin. He would excuse his sin. He would lie about his sin. David, in contrast, admitted it. When David was confronted by Nathan the prophet, basically said, you know, your sin has found you out. David said, I have sinned against God. That is why he was a man after God's own heart, because he admitted it and turned from it when confronted with it. Listen, when you fall into sin, you have no one to blame but yourself. James 1:14 says, each person is tempted when they're dragged away by their own evil desires, and they sin, and then sin, when it's full grown, gives birth to death. Years ago, when Jonathan was just a little boy, he had a video game, and I told him, you know, turn it off and go to bed. So I was walking by his room, and I noticed light coming out from beneath the door. So I opened the door, and under the covers, there's little Jonathan still playing with this video game. I said, Jonathan, I told you to turn that off. And he looked up at me and said, Dad, I couldn't resist myself. It was so cute. I just said, oh, whatever, turn it off. You know, it's just... But that was actually theologically correct. I couldn't resist myself. We like to say the devil made me do it. The devil didn't make you do anything. A man sins when he's drawn away by his own desires, the Bible says. So we are responsible. You say, well, the temptation was too strong. It was irresistible. That's not true. Nothing is irresistible. You can resist it. The Bible says resist the devil and he will flee from you. But first it says, submit to God. So first I submit to God, then I resist the devil. 1 Corinthians 10:13 says, there's no temptation that you're gonna face that is not common to everybody else. But God, who is faithful, will not allow you to be tempted above your capacity to resist, but will with him temptation make a way of escape that you may be able to bear it. Bottom line, there's always an exit sign. You just need to look for it. But see, we excuse it. We don't take responsibility. Say, well, I'm only human. Yeah, that's true. You're only human. But you're also, if you're a Christian, a spirit-filled child of God. And the Bible says you can walk in the spirit and not fulfill the lust of the flesh. Listen to this. Sin takes you further than you want to go. It keeps you longer than you want to stay and costs you more than you want to pay. That's why we need to avoid it. So God shines his light in your life, not to shame you, but to heal you. Verse 7, the blood of Jesus Christ cleanses us from all sin. By the way, the Greek tense for cleanse here means continuous cleansing. He's still cleansing because we're still sinning. See, you don't need to say, well, you know, I got saved 10 years ago at a Harvest Crusade and he forgave my sin. Yeah, that's 10 years ago. But then there's today and there'll be tomorrow. Well, I don't really sin that much. Oh, yes, you do. The Bible says, if you say you have no sin, you deceive yourself and the truth is not in you. We sin all the time. We need constant cleansing, but the promise is the blood of Jesus Christ will cleanse us from all sin. And the way to be forgiven of your sin is to confess it, to confess it. Look at 1 John 1:8. If we claim we have no sin, we're only fooling ourselves and we're not living in the truth. But if we confess our sin, he's faithful and just to forgive us our sin and cleanse us from all unrighteousness. What a promise that is. It's time to stop making excuses and start making confessions.

0: Such important truth today from Pastor Greg Laurie from his message called Unshakable When Faith Feels Fragile. And there's more to come from this study next time here on A New Beginning. But it's a good time to consider whether you've ever followed through on what Pastor Greg just suggested. If we confess our sins, God is faithful and just to forgive our sins. Well, if you'd like to do that right now, Pastor Greg has some help for you.
1: I would say that God is just a prayer away. You know, it doesn't take years to become a Christian. It doesn't take months. Frankly, it doesn't even take hours. It can happen so quickly. It just starts with you saying to God, I know I'm a sinner. I know that you love me. I know that you sent Jesus to die on the cross for my sin and pay for those sins and then to rise again from the dead. And I want him to come into my life. So here's my question to you. Have you done that yet? Because Jesus, who did die on that cross and rose again from the dead 3 days later, is alive and standing at the door of your life right now. And he's knocking and he's saying, if you'll hear my voice and open the door, I will come in. Why don't you just stop whatever it is you're doing and pray this prayer with me? Say, Lord Jesus, I know that I am a sinner, but I know that you are the Savior who died on the cross for my sin and rose again from the dead. I'm sorry for my sin and I turn from it now, and I choose to follow you from this moment forward. I ask all of this in Jesus' name. Amen. Listen, if you just prayed that prayer, the Bible promises that God has heard your prayer and has answered that prayer. The Bible says that if we will confess our sin, he's faithful and just to forgive us our sin and cleanse us from all unrighteousness. So, God bless you. You've made the right decision, the decision to follow Jesus Christ.
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1: God gives each one of us a purpose in life because we are created as His children. He does have a will and a purpose and a plan for our life. And if you'll examine the scriptures, God is a God of purpose, a God of plans, and one who pursues the fulfillment of those plans in people's lives. That person who is walking by faith is going to experience the favorable hand of God because God desires to pour out His blessings. That's the favorable hand of God.
2: A big pay raise, a healthy baby, a good report from the doctor. These are obvious blessings from God. But as we'll see today on In Touch, the teaching ministry of Dr. Charles Stanley, hardship or obstacles can also be signs of God's favor. Sound strange? Stay with us and hear how to recognize the favorable hand of the Lord.
1: All of us who are believers know in our heart that God loves us. Now we know that first of all because the Bible says it. And secondly, there.
2: But as we'll see today on In Touch, the teaching ministry of Dr. Charles Stanley, hardship or obstacles can also be signs of God's favor. Sound strange? Stay with us and hear how to recognize the favorable hand of the Lord.

say, well, I know that sometimes he does, but oftentimes I'm not sure. And all of us would like to feel like that we are walking in the favorable sight of God and that we have his favorable hand toward us. And there is a passage of scripture that I believe gives us the characteristics of a person who is indeed walking and who is receiving and who is experiencing the favorable hand of God. All of us would like to experience that, and I believe we can. So I want you to turn, if you will, to Nehemiah. And I want us to look at the second chapter, but I want to give you a little background of what's happening here. You'll recall that under Nebuchadnezzar, many of the Jews were taken from Jerusalem over to Babylon, and they were made slaves. Well, one of these was a person by the name of Nehemiah, and he is now the cupbearer of the king, not Nebuchadnezzar, but Artaxerxes. And so he's lived through a period of time of captivity. And being the cupbearer of the king, he has a special relationship to him. And while he is serving, the scripture says that his brother and some others came from Jerusalem and told him about what was happening in Jerusalem. That is, that the walls were torn down as a result of the captivity. The gates were broken, and the enemies were just pilfering the place. In fact, it was in great despair. The people were despairing, and they're continually fearful of the enemy. So when he hears this, the Bible says he begins to fast and pray for several months, and then he comes into the king. And if you'll notice, the 11th verse of this first chapter says, O Lord, I beseech thee, may thine ear be attentive to the prayer of thy servant, and the prayer of thy servants who delight to revere thy name, and make thy servant successful today, and grant him compassion before this man. Now, I was the cupbearer to the king. Now, what happens in this second chapter, in these first 8 verses I want us to notice here, this is his coming before the king and making his request. And the title of this message is The Favorable Hand of the Lord. Listen to what he says in verse 1. Now, it came about in the month Nisan, that in the 20th year of King Artaxerxes, that wine was before him, and I took up the wine and gave it to the king. Now, I had not been sad in his presence. So on this particular day, the king said to him, why is your face sad, though you are not sick? This is nothing but sadness of heart. And notice how Nehemiah responded. He said, then I was very much afraid. And I said to the king, let the king live forever. Why should my face not be sad when the city, the place of my father's tombs, lies desolate and its gates have been consumed by fire? Then the king said to me, what would you request? So I prayed to the God of heaven. Now listen, this is one of those quick ripcord kind of prayers. You do it instantly in an emergency. Now there's nothing wrong with those as long as that's not the only kind of prayer you're doing. And if you'll notice before this, in this first chapter, he spent months fasting and praying. So if you believe in short-term prayers, then if you want them answered, there better be some long-term prayers that precede them. So he said, so I prayed to the God of heaven, and I said to the king, if it please the king, and if your servant has found favor before you, send me to Judah, to the city of my father's tombs, that I may rebuild it. Then the king said to me, the queen sitting beside him, how long will your journey be, and when will you return? So it pleased the king to send me, and I gave him a definite time. And I said to the king, if it please the king, let letters be given me for the governors of the provinces beyond the river, that they may allow me to pass through until I come to Judah. And a letter to Asaph, the keeper of the king's forest, that he may give me timber to make beams for the gates of the fortress, which is by the temple, for the wall of the city, and for the house to which I will go. And the king granted them to me because the good hand of my God was upon me. Now, I want us to think in terms of God's favorable hand upon us. God loves everybody, and he loves his children, I think, in a very special way. I don't believe God is prejudiced toward anyone. He has intimates, that is, anyone who is willing to build an intimate relationship with him, he has an intimate relationship with him. But God, because he's a God of love, desires to show his favor toward his children. That is, he desires to show his goodness. He desires to express his goodness. He desires to give to us everything we need, everything we desire that fits his will and purpose for our life.
So he is a good God, the Bible says. He is a loving God. And I think

0: Nehemiah put it in such a beautiful way when he says, the good hand of my God was upon me. That he says, the favorable hand of God was upon me. And so as I look through this book and read this scripture over and over and over again, asking myself this question, what is it in a man's life and what is it in his relationship to God that he could say, the good hand of my God is upon me, that God has a favorable hand toward me, because I think all of us would like to feel that and sense that, that we are favored by God. Doesn't mean we are better than someone else. Doesn't mean that we are more loved than someone else. But it means that God works in your life and my life, that it's very evident that he has favored us. That is, that he is expressing his goodness and expressing his love toward us. Well, I think there are a number of things, and if you're wise, you'll jot them all down. For the simple reason that the truth is, all of us want to feel the favor and the goodness of God upon our life. Well, one of the first things that I noticed in the life of Nehemiah is this, that here was a man who lived with a definite purpose in mind. For example, he was the cupbearer of the king, not out of his own choosing more than likely, because he'd become a slave there in Babylon, but he had been willing to serve the king. And so it had a very definite purpose at that time in his life, and it was, of course, to be the best cupbearer he could possibly be and bear witness of his God, Jehovah. Not only that, when he heard the news of what was happening in Jerusalem and how the gates were burned and the city walls were torn down and the people of God were a reproach, and what we don't realize oftentimes is what the nationalistic spirit of those Jews was. I mean, they were the people of God. They were the chosen people of God. They recognized, they believed that they were the descendants of Abraham, God's friend. And so they saw themselves as a particular, peculiar people, even as God says that they were. And so he was struck and awed by what was happening. And the scripture says he set about to fast and to pray. And his purpose became to do something about the condition of the nation of Israel. That is, especially the holy city. The walls broken down, the gates burned, left them absolutely open to all kinds of attacks of their enemy. And so he purposed in his heart to do something about it. Now he set out to pray, to ask for God to give him wisdom and direction. And it's very evident and very clear that God gave him that direction because of what he does. But here was a man who had a very definite purpose, and he set out to accomplish that purpose. As the slave, the cupbearer to the king, he was good at that. He did it well. When God gave him a different purpose, he did that well. When we say purpose, we don't mean that it has to be some Christian vocation necessarily, as preaching or as a missionary or music or whatever it might be, though all of those are calls of God. But God gives each one of us a purpose in life because we are created as his children. He does have a will and a purpose and a plan for our life. And if you'll examine the scriptures, God is a God of purpose, a God of plans, and one who pursues the fulfillment of those plans in people's lives. So if I should ask you, what is your purpose today? What is it you're trying to accomplish? What sense of direction do you have? Now, if you have no purpose in life, and you're just sort of floating through doing the best you can with no sense of direction, nothing you want to accomplish, and no divine purpose, that is, no sense of godly purpose and godly direction and somehow allowing God to use you in some fashion, then why should you expect the favorable hand of God to be upon you? It is very clear, here's a man who lived with a definite purpose in mind, and he said, the good hand of my God is upon me, the favorable hand of God is upon me. The second characteristic I noticed in his life was this, that here is a man in whose life prayer is a priority. A favorable hand upon us, the favorable hand of God, we're going to have to be men and women of prayer. Because you see, it's men and women of prayer who are listening to God, who are sensitive to God, who are building an intimate relationship with God. And so when he speaks, they're able to hear. And so when something rises in their life and then there is a challenge, what is their first response? Not to run to their friends. Their first response is as his was, and that is, he said, he set aside days of fasting and praying, and for several months, this is what he did. If we want the favorable hand of God upon us, what is it that God wants from us most of all? He wants an intimate relationship, not service. Service is a result of that. An intimate relationship, building a relationship with us, whereby what? He desires and is able to pour out those extra blessings. His favorable hand is upon us. He was a person in whose life prayer was a priority. The third thing I want you to notice about him is this, that his was the pathway of faith. Here's a man who was governed by his faith in God. And if you'll think about what happens here, he's fasting and praying for several months and asking the Lord to give him direction, what to do. Somewhere in that season of prayer and fasting, God said to Nehemiah, Nehemiah, you're the person that I want to go to Jerusalem and rebuild the walls and the gates. Well, I can imagine that Nehemiah must have said, well, you want me to go? How am I going to go when I'm a slave? When Artaxerxes, the king, all he has to do is to speak his mind and my head is gone. And how am I going to get him to let me leave his service and go back to my people? How long is it going to take? And what is he going to say? And how am I going to do it? So he must have had 1,000 questions. That's why for several months he spent time fasting and praying. What was God doing in this period of time? Building his faith, establishing within him the continuous reminder that his promises to Abraham and Isaac and Jacob, his promises to the nation of Israel were covenant promises that God would somehow, miraculously, in some way, he would fulfill those promises. And he knew it was not the will of God for the holy of holy cities to be in such distress. So several months he prayed and fasted, waited upon God and listened. And so what happens? And you'll notice what he said. He said in this 11th verse of the first chapter, he says, now, O Lord, I beseech thee, may thine ear be attentive to the prayer of thy servant and the prayer of thy servants who delight to revere thy name. Make thy servant successful today. Grant him compassion before this man. Now, how do I know he walked in there with faith? Simply this, because of what he requested. When he walks in, of course, the Bible says that he looked a little sad, and so the king said to him, now, you're not physically sick, so what's wrong, Nehemiah? That this is something in your emotions. And so he said, well, and then he just let it fly, which a cupbearer would never do. He just said, well, and notice how he said it. He said, if you'll notice in verse 3, he says, let the king live forever. Why should my face not be sad? Now, that's rather courageous. Why should not my face be sad when the city, the place of my father's tombs lies desolate and the gates have been consumed by fire? Now, he didn't say this because the previous king, he is the one who did it. He didn't say that. He's wise enough not to say. He said, why should I not be sad? He says, my people, they're living in a desolate position. Then so the king said to him, well, what would you request? Now, why would the king respond so quickly and so affirmatively? Because for days and weeks and months, this man had been on his face before God, crying out to God. He walked in there believing that the God who sent him in there to make the request is the God who said to him, Nehemiah, I'm going to send you to Jerusalem, you to do the work. If God said to him, I'm going to send you there, then God would have to assume the responsibility for making all those things possible. He wouldn't have walked in there making those kind of requests if he'd not been on his knees crying out to God and God assuring him that his God who sent him also would provide every single need that he had. Here was a man who said, the favorable hand of God is upon me. Why? Because he was a man with a purpose in his life. And he was a man who knew how to pray and talk to God. And he was a man who was willing to trust God for every single need, trust him for his divine protection, and trust him for every single thing he needed. Besides that, he was walking into a situation that I don't see any evidence in Scripture that he had all that skill and knowledge and know-how to get this done. He just knew that if God sent him, God would make it happen. If we want the favorable hand of God upon us, we must learn to walk by faith. We must trust God because, you see, our faith says more about what we believe about God than probably any other aspect of our life. If we believe that God is who He says He is, then whatever He tells us to do, we'll be willing to do it because we can trust Him. If God is not trustworthy, what kind of a God is He? If He is a trustworthy God, a faithful God, a God who is reliably there when He says, I'll always be there, never leave you nor forsake you. Every single promise that He's given, He says, you can do all things through Christ who will strengthen you. Your God will supply all of your needs according to His riches and glory in Christ Jesus. That person who is walking by faith is going to experience the favorable hand of God because God desires to pour out His blessings. And as Paul says, He'll do more abundantly than you and I expect or think. That's the favorable hand of God. He's a man of faith. He's a man who's willing to trust the Lord for whatever the need may be. Then I think there's another principle here, another characteristics of the person who certainly experiences the favorable hand of God, and that's this, that the bottom line, the principle that governs their life is the principle of obedience. Now, I'm sure that when God said to Nehemiah, when he began to talk about the condition of Israel, the nation of Israel, and God, he was probably saying, Lord, send somebody to rebuild the wall, somebody to rebuild the gates. And God began to talk to him about himself. He probably said, well, Lord, how am I going to do that? And probably argued with God as Moses did, and probably like all of us do when God challenges us to do something that we don't quite understand how it's going to work out. But as God began to work in his heart, he was committed to be absolutely obedient. If we want the favorable hand of God upon us, if we want him to be able to pour out his blessings upon us unhindered by something within us, then we must learn to walk in obedience to him, leaving the consequences to him. That's why you can never separate faith and obedience. You can't separate them. Here's the reason. If I obey God and leave the consequences to him, it means I'm going to trust him to handle the results of my obedience. If I really and truly trust him, I'm going to do what he requires me to do. So here's a man whose life is characterized by obedience, willing to do the tough thing, willing to do the difficult thing, willing to do what seemingly was the impossible thing, willing to do what he probably felt very unqualified and untrained to do. But if God said do it, he was willing to do it, and as a result, he could say to those men with whom he spoke there in the very beginning, the favorable hand of God is upon me. Now listen, the favorable hand of God has been poured out in all of our lives at different times. Did you stop to think, wow, how God blessed me? God had to do this. Only God could have arranged this. Wow, God is personally involved in my life. He is excited about what's going on inside of me. Did you stop to praise him and thank him and give him glory and honor and give him all the credit? You want the favorable hand of God poured out in your life? Then the recognition that he's the source and the recognition and praise and honor that belongs to him, that's a vital part of keeping the flow in your life and my life. I want to ask you today in Jesus' name, just take God at his word and accept the fact that he loves you. And that the best that he has to offer, his full hands are ready to be poured out to those who will allow him to do so by positioning themselves with these characteristics of purpose, prayer, faith, industriousness, obedience, recognizing the part that pain has, working together with others, being willing to pay whatever price is necessary, looking to him always, giving him the credit and the honor and the glory. It's yours for the asking.
1: 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What do you do to keep your relationship with the Lord focused and fresh? 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
1: 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Believers know better than to be self-centered. So how do we so easily fall into that trap? Here's a moment with Charles Stanley.
3: If you drift from God's word, you drift away from God's will, purpose, plan, and character in your life. When you start drifting away from that, what you've done, you've drifted into the spirit of Antichrist, because you're going to act out those ideas and conduct and conversation that's anti-Jesus. We got to walk above it. And people say, well, I don't understand all that. And after all, look what everybody else is doing. Well, look what everybody else is doing. It's the world system. The world system is anti-Christ. And in our own country, you see more of that than ever before. Isn't it interesting that the more wealthy we become oftentimes, the more sufficient and the more adequate we become, we don't need him. And so if I don't need him and I have become materialistic, materialism in its essence is anti-Christ, because if I'm materialistic, my mind, soul, very being is wrapped up in how much more can I get, whatever it takes. It's all back to self. Me, myself, and I, and my security is all wrapped up in me. Then the truth is, the Bible makes it clear, our security is wrapped up in our personal relationship with Jesus Christ. And the truth is, if you find yourself consumed by getting more and having more of this and having more of that, and little thoughts about Jesus, not thinking about how can I walk in his way and trust in him and follow his will, that very spirit of Antichrist is subtle, but it is very, very, very destructive.
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3: But in the mornings, I was getting up and praying really hard over my business, and God was blessing it, and I was passionate about it, and things were going really well. And then one morning, as I was praying for my business, the Lord convicted me. It was like, are you enjoying your relationship with your wife as much as you're enjoying what you're experiencing in business?
4: Well, that's an admission from Jason Benham describing a turning point in his marriage. And Jason and his wife, Tori, are with us today to share some simple ideas about how you can transform your relationship with your spouse. Thanks for joining us. This is Focus on the Family with Jim Daly. I'm John Fuller.
5: John, we are having Tori come in today to make sure Jason's held accountable. I just thought, it's always tough to talk about your marriage in front of your wife. Mm-hmm. But listen, you guys have done a great job. We're going to introduce you properly here. You know, when you look at business organizations, like you were mentioning in that clip, you know, we set out strategies. We have goals for CEOs and the founders of companies, and they work diligently to try to be successful, right? There's a plan, there's execution, it's measured typically, and you're looking at sales. And then some of us come home and we don't have that for our marriage. It's just not, we can't translate that into the same space, right? Mm-hmm. And we struggle with that. I would say I'm guilty of that. I don't really think of a strategic plan for my marriage. And all the ladies went, what? But it's true. And today we want to give you a resource through the Benham's great book, Marriage A to Z. And yes, we are going to cover Z today. And, you know, just to give you the tools that you need in order to make sure you are thinking strategically for your marriage.
4: Yeah, this is going to be a tune-up program for couples that are doing okay. The Benhams are terrific speakers and coaches and authors, and they have a podcast called Beauty and Battle. And today, as Jim said, we'll be talking about their book, Marriage A to Z, 30 Days to Relational Transformation.
5: Jason and Tori, welcome back to Focus on the Family.
6: Thanks so much for having us. We're excited.
3: We love being here with you guys.
5: Yeah, it's good to have you. It's always fun. And I think, you know, when you look at something like this, Marriage A to Z, you must be covering it all.
3: Yeah, well, you know, we actually decided to go with 30 principles, but I thought, well, let's start it from the letter A to the letter Z. But then I realized that's only 26 letters, so we had to add four more.
5: A, B, B, C, C, D, D.
3: A to Z plus four.
5: Yeah. Okay, this is a little unorthodox, and I know, you know, we're going to get there. But so often when we do something like this, we cover A, we cover B, and we're pretty much done by D or E. Mm-hmm. So I'm going to start with Z, for fun. Let's go to the end of your alphabet, just to grab people. What was Z?
3: Z is zeroing in on zanyism.
5: This already.
3: And so let me say, you know, about the book, we just took 30 principles, relationship principles, and we set it up to where couples can go through it one principle per day with a little exercise at the end to help you strengthen your connection. We got to Z, and I was praying. I was like, what in the world, Z? But then I thought the one thing that we didn't have in the book that really helps couples draw closer together is adding humor into their relationship.
5: Yeah, that's so good.
3: That's what zeroing in on zanyism is all about, like to be able to have a good laugh. And now brain science is catching up. When you start laughing with somebody, it actually draws you close with the people that you laugh with.
5: So it's a bonding thing. Wow,
3: yeah.
5: That's
3: really cool.
5: That's really interesting. I hadn't thought about humor being a bonding agent in relationship, but that's certainly true for guys. I don't know if that's true for women.
6: Oh, Tori. Absolutely.
5: Really?
6: We really can't take ourselves too seriously. Well, we can, but it's not in our best interest to.
5: I mean, for guys, that jocularity, if I could refer to it that way. I mean, you were in sports. I played sports. That humor is kind of what binds a team together even. It's kind of interesting, you know?
3: Absolutely. I
5: hadn't thought about it.
3: And I remember a time when Tori and I, we were probably, Tori'd say, 3 or 4 years into marriage. And at that point, I wasn't making a lot of money. I didn't have my own business. And I was kind of cheap, to be honest, and was putting the pressure on her. We need to save money and all sorts of things. And we took our young kids to the fair. And I was complaining about how expensive the turkey legs were, and she wanted to get
5: kind
3: some...
5: of a downer day for you.
3: I know, yeah. It's so bad.
6: I was not in the greatest mood.
3: And I remember, what was it, Tori? It was a $5 bill.
6: I'm embarrassed that you brought up this story.
3: Okay, well.
6: But yes, we were at the fair, and he was just being so sour about being there. He was like, why are we here? We don't have the money to do this. And of course, I like had dreamed about this moment when we'd have kids and we can finally go to the fair.
5: This is your moment.
6: This is my moment. Like, our kids finally are at an age where they can kind of enjoy the fair, but it was very hot and stuffy and a lot of people, and Jason was not feeling it. And He was really complaining about the money. He was like, why are we spending money on this, you know? And you can tell the rest.
3: I can tell from there. So I asked her, she needed me to get something for one of the kids. I said, well, I'm going to need $5. And she took $5 out of her billfold or whatever, and she wadded up and threw it at me. And
5: that's awesome.
3: But listen, the best part, she said, wipe your rear with this.
5: Oh.
6: I have no idea where it came from. It was the best thing I could reach for.
5: Yeah, and you're trying to make a point.
6: Yeah, but okay.
5: Did she make it well?
6: Well,
3: she did.
6: We both started dying laughing because it was like, where did that even come from?
3: And right. The reason I bring that
5: frustration,
3: story,
5: expectation,
6: but the words, like, what?
3: Why would she even say that? Now, the reason I bring that up is because now, 25 years later, every now and then we'll get into an argument or a tiff. She might, or I might, we might say something like, wipe your rear end with this.
6: It's kind of our way to be like, okay, enough.
4: It cuts through the clutter.
5: I thought you were going to say you take a $5 bill out of your wallet, you roll it up and smack the
3: other one. I Venmo her $5.
5: Yeah. Hey, you've been married for 20 plus years, just to, you know, kind of set the stage for everybody. We've done a very intimate job at that already.
3: That's great.
5: But let's go back to when you met. And, you know, sometimes people say love at first sight. And did that happen for you guys?
3: Well, we were really good friends at first sight.
5: Okay.
3: But then the love came about a year later.
5: Wow, that's interesting.
3: Yeah, it was fantastic. But which I love that we had a solid friendship. But then that year later, I saw her. And I was in Bluefield, West Virginia, playing for the Baltimore Orioles short season rookie ball team. And her and her family came to visit me. And she got out of the car. And it was like all of a sudden everything went in slow motion. The wind started blowing. Her hair started going back. And I knew at that moment that she needed me. She could not live without me.
5: Now, this is what's so fun about having the spouse here. So, Tori, did you have that same feeling? Or did you see Jason in his uniform and go, oh, that's the guy for me?
6: I did. It was kind of a love at first sight. That particular game for us, it was kind of like, wow, I see you in a different light. He saw me in a different light. And it was the beginning of something for sure. And actually, the first letter A in this book is appreciate to attract. And you know, when you're dating and when you first meet, there's that initial attraction, and it comes through appreciation, right? I appreciate the way that you are. I appreciate the way you look. Or there's all these things that I appreciated in Jason that I could see that I was really, you know, drawn to. That attraction produced appreciation. But it's kind of like, what comes first, the chicken or the egg, with appreciation and attraction? They go hand in hand.
5: I think it's,
6: you know,
5: the visual thing.
6: I mean,
5: Dr. Dobson used to talk about that. I mean, it starts with that attraction. Being visual. And then eventually it's touch, you know, holding a hand.
6: Eventually
5: it's the kiss.
6: Exactly.
5: You know, whatever that might be. But that's the normal progression. But you have to notice each other
6: first.
3: Right? That's why before marriage, attraction leads to appreciation. So I was attracted to Tori, right? And so then we started talking. Now it's like, oh, I appreciate your personality. And it's like, so attraction led to appreciation.
5: That was good. Go to
3: it's
5: the
3: very
5: personality.
3: Good. Right there?
5: Yeah.
3: Okay, thank you, Jim.
5: Yeah.
3: But you
5: good
3: know what?
5: Coaching.
3: After marriage, it's reversed.
6: Right.
3: Appreciation now leads to attraction. Because after marriage,
5: that's good.
3: The more you think about the things that you appreciate about your spouse, the more attracted you will be. And when appreciation is the genesis for your attraction, it's so much deeper.
5: You know, in that regard, and this is just a general question, I don't think you covered this in the book, but there's scientific data that shows that that bonding that we're talking about is partly in this area of attraction. Mm-hmm. But at last, you might call it infatuation.
6: Mm-hmm.
5: But there's a time limit on that. It can last from 6 months to 2 years.
3: Right.
6: Yeah.
5: That's why marriages that start hot in terms of that attraction can grow cold rather quickly.
3: That's
5: and you're
3: right.
5: going, what happened?
6: Yeah.
5: Because it was built on infatuation.
6: Right.
3: That's right.
5: Not deeper things.
3: And the way
6: exactly.
3: to get past that is appreciation.
6: Yeah.
5: Yeah.
3: Because what appreciation does when you focus on gratitude, it's like when we read Psalm 100 where it says, enter my gates with thanksgiving and my courts with praise.
5: Yes.
3: It's like gates and courts. Well, that's a picture of the temple where God's presence was. We start with thanksgiving to God, and it ushers us into his presence where his power is. Mm. Now, incorporate that into your relationships. If you think appreciative thoughts and thoughts of gratitude and thankfulness towards your spouse, and you just randomly think those things, what happens is your brain releases a hormone called oxytocin and dopamine. Mm-hmm. Dopamine is a feel-good chemical. Oxytocin is a bonding chemical. The person that you're thinking thankful thoughts toward, it bonds you to them. And when you express those thoughts, it releases oxytocin and dopamine in their brains and bonds them to you. Mm-hmm. So God is giving us a little relationship hack right there, saying, yeah, look, you want to draw close to me and me to you? Start with thanksgiving. Oh, and you want to try that in your marriage? Watch what happens. And that's how appreciation can lead you to a deeper level of attraction than you've ever felt before.
5: We had a guest on that made that recommendation. If you know, just to improve your marital situation, just give your spouse three compliments, three things a day.
6: Yes.
5: And you will watch her or him begin to blossom. Mm. I thought, oh, that's really good. Yeah, I'm aiming at that. You know, that's a great way to go.
3: And but Jim, you look nice today. You're handsome and have a great personality.
5: You've already won me over.
3: Compliments.
6: And you feel bonded to Jason.
5: Tori, let me ask you this. You're a mom of four. You're busy. It sounds like you guys pretty much do traditional roles. And we know that in households today, that can be divided up and not mom does the chores. And I get that. We in our family, we do our own laundry, for example.
6: Yeah.
5: Yay, team.
6: I think
5: Jean,
6: I love it,
5: taught that to the boys at like 10. And then a few years ago, she's going, it would really be helpful if you could do yours. And I'm like, okay, I'll give it a try.
6: Yeah.
5: I have a number of pink shirts available for sale.
3: There you go.
6: But
5: the point being is, it's a lot quicker for me, and you just when you need to get it going and you do it, I can do laundry faster than anybody I know. Boom, boom, boom, I'm on it. You know, it's a mission. But one particular night, I think you went for a walk and you felt overwhelmed as a mom of four.
6: Yeah.
5: And I'm sure they were little at the time.
6: Yes.
5: And it's like, that's a season. There's moms listening and watching on YouTube. They're going, I'm in that season right now.
6: Yes.
5: How did you feel? What did the walk do for you?
6: And
5: how did you have a touch of blessing afterward?
6: Well, this was a season where the Lord was really trying to teach me that he is my source. And I think for me, early on in our relationship, I began to really look to Jason as a source of my happiness, as a source of, you know, my help. There were so many things I began to expect from him that the Lord really needed to help me to get to a place where I saw him as my source and not Jason as my source. And so I remember that day, we talked about it in this book, where I was just having a really stressful time with the kids. I was homeschooling at the time.
5: Let's just throw that on.
6: Yeah. Oh,
5: but good for you.
6: Yeah.
5: I applaud you for homeschooling.
6: Thank you.
3: You did it for 12 years.
5: Yeah, good for you. I bet your kids are solid.
6: And so I'm just trying to kind of unwind. And I remember Jason came home from work and I said, I just needed some space to like get my thoughts together. I'm really struggling. And I just went for a walk. And I remember the Lord just really speaking to me about that he is the one. He is my source. He's my source of contentment. He's my source of joy. And as I'm taking this walk and I'm like, okay, Lord, well, if you're my source, then I'm going to surrender to you. I'm going to trust you that I can do this. Like right now, I do not feel like I can do this another day. I don't feel like I have the capacity. I don't feel like I even have the tools to do all that you have asked me to do. But if you are my source, then I'm going to trust you. And it was just this kind of act of surrender through this walk. And I walked into the house and Jason had cleaned up the kitchen for me without me saying a word.
5: Way to go.
3: Yeah.
6: And it was just this like really beautiful moment for both Jason and I and the Lord, to where I'm like, I know that was the Lord putting it on Jason's heart. The Lord is my source. He then used Jason to meet a need in me, but I saw it as the Lord.
5: Yeah.
6: I saw it as God.
5: You said, okay, Lord, I'll put it on you.
6: And it was kind of a pivotal time for me, to where I was like, you know, I don't have to put all these expectations on Jason. I can expect God to show up when he needs to
5: That's
6: show up.
5: That's a very hard thing to get to, though. I mean, really, I think expectations in marriage are probably the most difficult.
6: Oh, yeah. Yes.
5: Because just that, they're expectations. And when you don't fulfill that for your spouse, it's like, bam, It's a it's a hit to the face. It feels like I thought you were going to do this. I would say most arguments in marriage are built around expectations unfulfilled.
6: True. Yeah. Yes.
5: And so that's really good counsel.
3: I've heard the definition that disappointment is the gap between expectation and reality.
5: Yeah.
3: And we just read a quote. I forget who it was by, but replace expectation with appreciation and you'll see your relationships blossom.
6: Yeah, we actually started out the chapter Appreciate to Attract with trade expectation with appreciation and watch your world change.
5: Wow, that's a good one too.
6: Yeah.
5: Let's talk about cookie dough.
3: Oh.
5: Is everybody happy?
3: Yeah.
5: All the audience happy about cookie dough?
3: Yeah, I like some cookie
5: dough. Gene is a big raw cookie dough eater.
3: Yeah, me too.
5: I couldn't quite get there.
6: Jason
5: I like the baked
6: too.
5: Kind of cookie dough. But speak to the cookie dough analogy.
3: Okay, the cookie dough. The cookie dough analogy. Well, you know, it's all about conflict.
5: So this is C.
3: Yeah, it's C. It's all about conflict because conflict is meant for connection. Conflict is something we don't need to run away from. Hmm. We actually need to run toward it. Conflict is the opportunity to turn me into we. And why we use cookie dough as an analogy is it's just a fantastic analogy for how you can just do some amazing things with different ingredients. So just think about cookie dough for a second. Tori makes these amazing Ranger cookies.
5: Okay, I'm looking forward to one.
4: Ranger cookies.
3: So, but it's basically chocolate chip cookies with some oats in it, but it's all, you know, kamut flour and coconut sugar.
6: Organic ingredients.
3: All the stuff that's good.
5: You should have brought them this time.
3: Yeah. Oh, my gosh. So, if you think about flour, sugar, oats, the chocolate chip, all that kind of stuff,
6: eggs.
3: All those different things that you put into cookie dough, if you have those ingredients each individually, you've never taken like a spoonful of flour and gone, that flour tastes really good. Or take a spoonful of the sugar and be like, wow, that sugar, that's amazing sugar. No. You have to blend them together first. You have to put them into the bowl and you have to blend them together. And you bring in what's called the bonding agent, which is eggs. Now, all of a sudden, you can dip your spoon in there and take a bite, and you've tasted something really good. The bowl represents conflict. God is the baker. The eggs is the Holy Spirit. God takes two individuals completely different from each other. Me and Tori couldn't be more different, and puts us into the bowl of conflict and says, now, if you guys yield to the Holy Spirit, let me do my thing. I know this is uncomfortable now, but what's going to come out on the other side is going to nourish people.
6: Mm.
3: And once we recognize that conflict is meant to take you from me and turn you into we that can actually help and bless other people, changes the ball game with conflict.
4: Jason and Tori, I understand you didn't, from the book, that you did not have really any conflict in your dating relationship.
5: No. Join the
6: None
5: crowd.
6: Whatsoever.
5: Who did?
4: It didn't happen to kids at the
5: Happy
4: fair.
5: Happy
3: times. Isn't that funny?
5: Yeah.
3: You know, before you get married, you tend to focus on what's right with your fiance or girlfriend or boyfriend or whatever. But then after you get married, you tend to focus on what's wrong. Right. That's such a problem.
5: It's okay. You cut my hair off. I didn't really need it
3: Yeah,
5: anyway.
3: You didn't really need that little buzz cut. I remember being on our honeymoon, and we learned 3 days in after being married what conflict was all about.
5: Oh, do tell.
3: We went on a trip, and I didn't realize that Tori needed, you know, basically to have you guys ever watched the Titanic when the girl packed all those trunks and stuff for the trip? Like, Tori had packed a massive suitcase full of stuff, and I'm like, we don't really need it. It's a 3-day, you know, cruise that we're going on or whatever. We kind of had a little disagreement
5: She's
3: there.
5: Giving
6: to,
5: you the
6: to,
5: look.
6: My, to my credit, I didn't know where we were going. He just said, pack.
4: Oh,
3: yeah.
5: That right for, there says a lot of shoes.
6: So how,
5: how
6: am I to know what to pack?
3: It was a rookie mistake for a guy. I've since learned not to do that. But we kind of were bickering a little bit throughout that entire trip. She got a little seasick. I should have checked. Does she get seasick before I booked a cruise and all of this? And so now this, I'm missing my steak and lobster dinner.
5: This is day three.
3: Yeah. So
6: expectations are going out the window quick.
3: So now it's time for us to pack up and leave the boat, and we start packing up, and I'm slowly but surely growing more and more frustrated at the fact that I have to put all of these clothes in the suitcase. And she said something to me like, let me put the suitcase together. I'll pack it up. And I actually took the suitcase. I said, fine, here. And I threw it across the room.
6: Slung it.
5: Open.
6: Ooh.
3: Open.
4: Oh.
3: Yeah, I didn't throw it at her, but I threw it across the room. And I knew right there at that moment that I was the idiot. And she
5: this
3: was,
5: is still day three or
3: this is
5: day seven?
6: Yeah.
3: This went into, this was probably day seven.
5: Tori, I've got
6: to ask
5: you.
6: The honeymoon's over.
5: you see this luggage and all your clothes flying out of it. What are you thinking?
6: Oh, I was just so upset. I was just, you know, who's this man that I married? This is not the man.
5: Crazy.
6: From 3 days ago, right?
5: He's throwing luggage around.
6: He's throwing luggage around. Yes. Yeah.
5: Careful.
6: And what we learned very quickly through conflict is that we wanted agreement. I wanted him to agree with me. I wanted him to understand why I felt the way I felt, why I packed. Why can't he just understand and agree that that was the right decision, right? Yeah. And he wants me to agree with him that that was the worst decision you could do. Now we have to drag this thing from A to B and all these places, and that was a bad decision. Don't you agree with me? But we didn't agree. And so what we had to learn, and it took us years to learn, was that to try to seek understanding. That if I could...
5: Not agreement.
6: Yeah. But understanding, like, okay, let me just think about what, you know, how to see it from your perspective. Why don't you see it from my perspective? And we don't have to agree on anything, but let's just try to be curious and understand each other a little
5: bit. Let me ask you this. And I think, again, this is coming from my experience and Gene and I. But it felt like when we were learning this, and I'm not saying we have graduated from the school of marriage, but the one thing it felt like, and as I've talked to other men, women take this very personally.
6: Yes. Yeah.
5: The agreement is more than just agreeing with me, because if there's disagreement, it reflects upon me.
6: Yes.
5: Like somehow I'm deficient.
6: Yes, that is true.
5: And we're going, it's only dinner.
6: Yeah.
5: you know, we just don't agree on what we might eat tonight for dinner.
6: Yes.
5: But there seems to be like this ability of women that, and I think it's an amazing thing. Women look to themselves first far more than men.
6: Mm.
5: Like, where have I blown it? How have I let him down?
3: True.
5: You just have a better capacity to looking at the log in your own eye. I mean, women do that very well. Men don't. We got ego galore, right? So how do you depersonalize that to where you could not have agreement and still be okay with Jason?
6: I think that for us women, sometimes there's a lot of guilt and shame involved. Mm-hmm. And I think for me personally, I had to really get to the bottom of that. Like, just because Jason doesn't agree with me on this situation doesn't mean that I am now shamed or have a reason to feel guilty. It's like, we're just different. And really, it's just not taking myself so seriously, right? Like that everything is, you know, we do have this tendency to like, to kind of put it back on, oh, what did I do wrong? No, you know what? This is just a difference of opinion. We're different and we can move on. And it's kind of just making that pivot more quickly. I think when we first got married, that pivot took a long time. You know, it took a long time for me to be like, it's not that big of a deal. We just see things differently. And I don't need him to agree with me to feel confident in what I'm in my decision and what I'm doing. And as I began to grow, I think, and to be able to let go of that, it's like we make that pivot much more quickly. And now here we are almost 25 years. And it's like now we've gotten better and better at pivoting.
3: And what I've learned is that I have to, as the husband, I have to look at the feeling and not the fact.
6: Mm.
3: Right. And so
5: on facts.
3: Right. So I'm looking, okay, what is she feeling? Regardless of whether or not there's no logic involved.
5: Yeah.
3: The fact is that I have to make sure that I get curious, not convincing. And as guys, that's a hard thing because I'm a really good convincer. I can out-argue anybody. Jim, I'd like to get into an argument with you after this.
5: It'd be fun.
3: And show you how I can dominate you. But I can't be convincing. I need to be curious because I need to seek to understand her more than to try to get her agreement. And once you understand that, then it really helps you with conflict.
5: But, Tori, I appreciate the honesty of that. That's a process in maturing in your marriage.
6: It is.
5: I think especially, again, not to take things personal because it all feels so personal.
6: It does.
5: When you can relax that and find a better place to be to receive those comments, that's a healthier place to be.
6: And you free yourself up. Yeah. When you can let go of those things quicker, you're like, wow, I feel free.
5: Yeah. Mm-hmm.
3: She's even said before that sometimes she would love if just women learned how to take these things like men in a locker room where they can say things about each other or whatever. They just get over it real quick.
5: Yeah, I would say on behalf of women, then nothing gets done. All we do is agree to do something that
6: we
5: won't do.
6: But I think it's a matter of practice. I think if we look at it as practice, if women say, you know what, I'm going to practice that. I'm going to practice pivoting more quickly. And when Jason does something, I'm not going to actually take it so personally. I'm going to practice. And then you get one win under your belt. And you're like, oh, I did it. I was able to change my thinking. And that really worked well for our relationship. I'm going to practice again. I think we get overwhelmed when we think we have all these changes to make. And how are we going to do it? No, just one step at a time. One practice session at a time.
5: Yeah, that's good.
3: In our coaching, we tell the husband, try to feel like your wife. Try to feel like your wife. And wife, try to think like your husband. And just that little pivot right there can help her snap out of things a little quicker because that's what guys do. And it can help him dig a little deeper because that's what women naturally do.
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5: I agree, John, and we all need good reminders like this to increase the fun in our marriages and bring down levels of conflict and find ways to bond together as husband and wife.
4: And we'll encourage you to follow up by getting a copy of the Benham's book, Marriage A to Z, 30 Days to Relational Transformation. 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I'm John Fuller.
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Can people change? This is an ongoing debate that will plague people until the end of time. It has been at the heart of stories, novels, and films throughout human history. Can humans change their ways? History does prove that it can be done. Still, we do see bad behavior repeating itself consistently year after year. So where do we go to find concrete answers? The words of the Bible do provide the answers that people seek. There is a request in the Psalms that says, "Create in me a clean heart, O God." This is a great place to start when considering how hearts can be changed with God by discovering how we can move from bad to good, a feat that cannot be done by sheer will or by merely following a 12-step program. The answer to this age-old question is found in the words of the Bible. This may seem simplistic, but it is an answer that will change your life. This is Russ Matthews with God in 60 Seconds. To open up more space for reflection and conversation about God, go to thirdspace.org.au.

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3: Air News headlines, I'm Lee Harrison. Making news today, a new opinion poll shows One Nation has now eclipsed Labor and the Coalition as the nation's most popular political party. The latest Redbridge survey shows One Nation has a primary vote of 31%, with Labor on 28% and the Coalition trailing on 20%. There are fears the Metro rail line to Sydney's new international airport could be delayed even further. Confidential documents detail warnings of an elevated risk to its latest targeted completion date of the end of next year. Search crews are still working to find two other men feared missing in a flooded cave in Laos following the successful rescue of four others. And more than 200 people have been injured and more than 450 are in custody after violent clashes between police and football fans in France. In air sport, West Coast has claimed its fourth win, beating Essendon by 30 points at Perth Stadium to wrap up round 12 in the AFL. GWS 49-point winners over Melbourne. The Dragons have notched up a win in the NRL, beating the Broncos 30-26. The Raiders over the Cowboys 26-12. Panthers defeating the Warriors 2018. And Socceroos coach Tony Popovich will today lock in his 26-man squad for the Men's World Cup. These stories and more today. This is Air News.
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1: Sometimes I think we're tempted to imagine God as a slightly better version of ourselves. He's clearly more patient and kind and merciful. He's better than us, but he's like us. When we think that, perhaps we're in danger of losing the holiness and otherness of God. I remember when I was working as a physio in a hospital, a young patient passed away in intensive care. It was so sad, and I went to the hospital chapel with all my questions and I read about Job. Job lost everything and had questions. But then God spoke to him out of the storm, asking him, "Where were you when I laid the earth's foundations? Have you ever given orders to the morning? Can you raise your voice to the clouds? Does the hawk take flight by your wisdom?" In everything, God is still God. He is so much more than a better version of us. He is holy, and it makes it even more remarkable that he came to us in Christ and took on suffering for us. This is Everyday Stories with Naomi Reid.

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I'm Alex Cook, and today I want to talk to you about what is often a sensitive subject, and that is how we spend our money. I read somewhere recently a great quote, "Your bank statements are like theological documents." What the author really meant was that how we use our money not only tells us what we value, it tells us what we truly believe. In fact, it's not really correct to say that the money is ours. The money that we have is really God's money. We're really His managers, which raises the question, how are you spending God's money? If you went to heaven and God asked you to give an account of how you spent the money that He's given you during your lifetime, what do you think you might say? And what do you think He might say back to you? Often we say to ourselves that we love God, yet it's not reflected with our bank statements. The truth is that the way we handle money reflects our relationship with God. The Bible tells us that when we are generous to others, we are really being generous to God. When we understand that God desires our intimacy and not our money, then we can be truly set free. If we are struggling with our finances, then it's because something else has captured our hearts. Money should be nothing more than a tool that serves us as we serve our Lord. So when you next receive your bank statements, pray about them and say, "God, is this how you want me to spend your money?" This is Alex Cook for WealthWithPurpose.com.

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1: 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I feel personally attacked, and it's not always the case. I feel lonely even when I'm surrounded by people on the same team. It's a weird existence, but when you read the Bible, it seems to me like God likes using weird people. If you're like me and you're not really typical, don't write yourself off from being used by God. You're probably way more concerned with your mental ill health than he is, and he's just looking for somebody to bring his love and his kingdom to a society that is lost and broken and looking for restoration. Never disqualify yourself when God has not disqualified you.
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3: In news headlines, I'm Lee Harrison. Making news today, a new opinion poll shows One Nation has now eclipsed Labor and the Coalition as the nation's most popular political party. The latest Redbridge survey shows One Nation has a primary vote of 31%, with Labor on 28 and the Coalition trailing on 20. There are fears the Metro rail line to Sydney's new international airport could be delayed even further. Confidential documents detail warnings of an elevated risk to its latest targeted completion date of the end of next year. Search crews are still working to find two other men feared missing in a flooded cave in Laos following the successful rescue of four others. And more than 200 people have been injured and more than 450 are in custody after violent clashes between police and football fans in France. In air sport, West Coast has claimed its fourth win, beating Essendon by 30 points at Perth Stadium to wrap up round 12 in the AFL. GWS 49-point winners over Melbourne. The Dragons have notched up a win in the NRL, beating the Broncos 30-26. The Raiders over the Cowboys 26-12. Panthers defeating the Warriors 20-18. And Socceroos coach Tony Popovich will today lock in his 26-man squad for the Men's World Cup. These stories and more today. This is Air News.

0: In a world of AI, filters and endless possibilities for editing ourselves, perfection may almost seem like an achievable goal. But what if appearing to be perfect isn't all it's cracked up to be?
1: It's a lonely space because there's this fear that if people see the real me, they might not like me. You live in this vacuum where there's only you that can take care of you.
0: It can be hard to let down our masks to show people what's really going on inside, but you might just be surprised by other people's responses.
1: When people heard that my marriage had broken up, here I was thinking people would disown me or reject me or think less of me. The absolute opposite happened. Everyone got around me with love and support and care. It was like this one ginormous group hug.
0: There is hope for whatever you're going through and power in sharing that with others. For more about living beyond perfectionism, visit messagesofhope.org.au.

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shine, needed the rain.

Dawn was raised in a home characterised by drugs, violence and sexual abuse at the hands of her father. But that wasn't the end of her story. Hi, I'm Tanya Harris of God Conversations. On the night of Dawn's 30th party, her cousin dared her to go to church. Not one to refuse a dare, she came to church next day with a terrible hangover. There, a woman felt to greet her with a hug. Dawn says it felt like God wrapped his giant arms around her, overwhelming her with love. Afterwards, she made a decision to follow Jesus. 2 years later, the Holy Spirit spoke to Dawn. Save Sammy, save Sammy. Sammy was Dawn's 11-year-old niece. Unbeknownst to Dawn, her father had been grooming Sammy. After discerning her experience, Dawn reported him to the police. Sammy's story shows that God is a saviour. But then after God saved us, he calls us to help save others. For more God Conversations, go to godconversations.com.

0: of this group and how we're growing and building. And we were challenged at different times throughout that game, but I just thought we just kept fighting back and getting the game on our terms.
1: In the other game, played in Alice Springs, the GWS Giants beat Melbourne by 49 points. To rugby league now, the St George Dragons have secured their first win of the NRL season with a 30-26 upset over the Brisbane Broncos. Interim Dragons coach Dean Young says it's taken a team effort to get a win.
2: The last 4 weeks we've played the top four teams in the competition. What we've learned is where a top four standard is, and we've been taking that into our training, and then today that was what we want to see moving forward.
1: In the other games, the Canberra Raiders beat the North Queensland Cowboys 26-12, while the Penrith Panthers defeated the Warriors by 2 points with a 20-18 win at Parramatta Stadium. And there's been another upset at the French Open. World number 15 Marta Kostyuk of Ukraine has defeated world number 3 Iga Swiatek for the first time to advance to her second career Grand Slam quarterfinal. Australian Independent Radio News.
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4: No, it's really normal to have life just feel a little heavy sometimes. And in those moments, your mind doesn't slow down, does it? And discouragement can feel louder than the truth. But it's an important time to get some perspective. In the Bible, in Psalm chapter 42 and verse 11, it reminds us to speak hope to our hearts and to trust God in the middle of the struggle and remember that He's still our hope and our strength. It says, "Why, my soul, are you so downcast? Why so disturbed within me?" And here's the reminder: put your hope in God, for I will yet praise Him.
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4: Alrighty, hey, happy Monday, friends. We've got another week in front of us. A lot going on. Hope you enjoyed the weekend. All right, let's get you up to speed. New music from Holland has landed. We'll give you a listen to it. Phil Wickham's got the masters back for a brand new song that ties in rather coincidentally with the new book he's about to release. And Carly Ann Taylor has announced the follow-up to Why Should I Worry? It's pretty vulnerable, pretty emotionally raw about some painful stuff she experienced in her childhood growing up. I will tell you about all of these stories at the news desk. Your artist of the week is the country superstar Zach Williams. He's got a new album dropping this Friday. It's called Revival Nights at Red Rocks. It's a live album, and so we're going to revisit some of the songs that made its way onto the set list that night and get his story behind every single one of them. That's a little bit later on in the show. Next, a little bit of Monday motivation. We're going to talk about your health. We're going to talk about your well-being. And you don't need me to tell you that eating healthy is a good thing for you. But I want to widen your lens, widen your perspective, because there's something else to consider. And it's got more to do with just you. That's coming up next on The Daily.
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Are you tuned into The Daily? It's Cam here. Let's kick off this week. Always one of my favourite parts of the day. I like to move it, move it. I like to move it, move it. I like to move it, move it. You like to move it. All right, it's time for some Monday Motivation. In the next couple of minutes, we're going to have a chat around your health and your well-being. Because as well as doing the show, I'm a personal trainer and I love conversations in this space. And hopefully you find this helpful for whatever positive transformation you're trying to achieve in your life. All right, so I don't think anyone would disagree with the idea that eating healthy is going to be good for you. But here's the lens that I want to put this through today. Parents, your children are building a relationship with food based on what they see you do with yours. Not what you tell them, what you do. If they see you eating well most of the time, they'll eat well most of the time. If they see you raiding the pantry every single night, guess what? They're going to learn to do that too. You've got more influence over their nutrition than any diet, any school program, or any influencer online ever will. I mean, the kids are always watching, aren't they? And food habits are often caught before they're taught. And as a trainer, I can tell you that long-term health usually starts at home, around the everyday choices that you make. It's not about being always perfect or never having treats, but it's about showing balance, showing consistency, and some self-control. When your kids see you choosing water over soft drink, maybe eating meals that fuel your body and stopping when you're full, they'll learn what healthy looks like based on what you do. And those little moments, they all add up. Your example shapes their habits, their mindset around food, and their future way more than what you may realize. And maybe this reminder about the impact you're having on your kids will be a reminder how important it is for you too. I'll just leave you with that information, and you can do with it what you will. That's some Monday Motivation. One Way FM.

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0: Are you tuned into The Daily? And still to come, there's new music from Holland. You got a love with your life, like a fire burning strong. It's just landed a song called Devoted. We'll tell you about this at the news desk. But right through the month of June, which is scary to think that we're here already, especially getting into the end of financial year, it's a really important time to be able to remind you that the station is listener supported, and because of your generous donations, it can continue to broadcast and stay on the air. Chelsea, thanks for jumping on and having a quick chat to me on The Daily today. Tell me why you keep tuning back onto the radio to listen, and what value does it bring into your life as you listen to the station?
1: I recently changed my alarm clock to an actual radio alarm clock, but it wasn't hard to choose which radio station. I wanted it to be something that wasn't going to be, you know, talking about questionable things. It's always lighthearted, and even if it is more deep conversation topics, that it's still done in such a easy listening way.
0: Yeah, that's awesome. And look, more so than just listening and making that decision, thank you for so beautifully explaining that. I know that you've given to the station as well. So thank you so much for your generous financial support. All right, next, we got the Daily Randomizer. Mellow Monday once again is on the agenda. We're going to play a strip back, an acoustic version of one of your faves. Don't go anywhere.
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0: Coming up next on The Daily, new music from Holland. Just dropped a new song called Devoted. We'll give you a listen, tell you more about it at the news desk after we log into the Daily Randomizer.
1: Like right now, I'm going to mix things up a little bit.
0: All right, the randomizer is our computer here in the studio. Based on the search information we're about to enter into it, it is going to select the next song for us to listen to. We keep it acoustic and chill to start your week. Mellow Monday is once again on the agenda. So let's see what we're going to do with this one. We've got some great acoustic recordings. They often shed new life into songs. And they can be interpreted and expressed in a whole different way. I love a good acoustic version. All right. Oh, I don't think I've heard this one before. This is Brit Nicole's Through Your Eyes. I've heard the song. So that's the original. Interesting that Brit hit number one on the TCM chart again this week with her song Nobody Loves Me Like You. Nobody loves me like you. Second straight week at number one for Brit. But we'll cover, I'm sure, that story off a little bit later on this week, as we did last week when it hit the top spot. All right, let's dive into this acoustic version of Through Your Eyes. Brit Nicole, Mellow Monday at The Daily.

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0: 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It's Cam here. 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
0: All right, Holland is back with some brand new music. You got a love with your life, like a fire burning strong. All right, her latest collab that's just dropped, again with Weatherman, is a song called Devoted. Check this out. Oh.

0: Yeah, it's got a great feel, doesn't it? Now, Holland says, I wrote this in reflection of the current season I'm in and the complete dependency it truly takes to put everything in God's hands, no matter what. I hope it meets you where you are and it brings a sense of comfort to you. New music from Holland. It's just landed, called Devoted.
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0: Are you tuned into the Daily? Still to come, Phil Wickham has got the Masters back for a brand new song. All right, we're going to cover this off for you at the news desk. He's got a new book coming out, and the song is pretty much got the title of the same name. Anyway, we'll give you everything that you need to know. We've got a first look at your artist of the week, Zach Williams. Zach's dropping a brand new live album at the end of the week. And so to count down to this, we are revisiting some of Zach's big songs. It all started with Chainbreaker. We'll give you a bit of an introduction to his crazy life story and hear what Zach's got to say about this song. Plus something to ponder with our daily thought. It's all coming up on the Daily.
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